60,000 nurses across the province and says they'll be in a legal position to strike Thursday if no progress is made in the negotiations. Members rejected a tentative contract offer several weeks ago. They say they're facing increasing safety and burnout issues. The job action could be anything from an overtime ban to a large-scale withdrawal of services. And that is The World This Hour. For CBC News, I'm Stephanie Skanderas.

0: well, with a low down to 23. And then for Canada Day, a mix of sun and cloud with a 40% chance of showers. The high is 33. That's the weather for Ottawa.
1: Hey, I'm Tom Power. Welcome to Q. When life gets a little hectic, do you ever wish it could be a little bit simpler? You know, you're dealing with meetings and pick up and drop off and the commute, and you go, maybe I'll just give it all up and move out on a farm. I don't think you'd be alone.

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5: I'm Pia Chattopadhyay. The knockout stage is on at the FIFA World Cup, and what a ride it's already been. Simon Cooper is covering his 10th tournament and is here to tell us who's up, who's down, and who's set to win big. That's coming up on the Current Review.
6: From CBC News, the World This Hour, I'm Neil Herland. Ottawa police say they're investigating an alleged murder-suicide after two young boys were found dead in a home and the body of their father in a burnt-out vehicle. Rafi Bujikanian has reaction.
7: He was sitting outside here in the front of our house, and there's a lot of police coming around here.

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0: We're now at the end of As It Happens, the Midnight Edition. Coming up next on CBC Radio 1, the news.
1: As It Happens, the Midnight Edition will be back again for you tomorrow. I'm Neil Kirksall. Thanks for listening.
0: And I'm Chris Howden. Good night.

to launch Wealthsimple Predict. It's an app that will allow Canadians to place bets on certain things like Bank of Canada interest rates, job numbers, and long-term weather patterns. Wealthsimple and Kalshi are not alone. Quest Trade is also

0: success is there for Canadians to prediction markets like Kalshi and Polymarket up to this point?
1: So Kalshi, for sure, you cannot participate because you have to be a US resident. So that's for sure. But for Polymarket, yes, in Ontario, even if you use a virtual private network, a VPN, you won't be able to access the platform. But for with my co-authors, one is based in Montreal, and for our own research, when we did, because we had collected all the data that we could put our hands on Polymarket, my co-author is based in Quebec, and he had no problem to access Polymarket with a VPN.
0: Have these apps always been banned in Canada and parts of Canada, and why has Canada up till now not permitted them?
1: So first of all, prediction market is not a new thing. It's like a pretty old thing, right? You can even go back to the late 1800s to find evidence of prediction markets on betting on, like, say, US elections. So this idea of prediction market is not new. But when it comes to Canada, the somewhat of a similar market to prediction markets is what we call the binary options. And so people can take a bet in the option markets on, say, will the S&P 500 or the TSX go up by X percent tomorrow? So this, in 2017, the regulators in Canada has banned these markets. And they only allow these sort of betting to have a 30-day maturity. So because prediction markets, you can take a bet right away, the regulators say, wait, prediction markets can take a bet on something happening tomorrow. That's very similar to what we've banned in 2017 when it comes to these option markets. So they bundle prediction markets and options together and then said, no, we're not going to authorize prediction markets.
0: So how does this fit into what Wealthsimple's been doing since coming on the scene a decade ago as this financial tech company?
2: As one of Canada's most innovative online investment services, Wealthsimple is an example of fintech innovation at its finest. Hitting $1 billion in assets is no small feat for any company, let alone one that's only 2 years old. To put it mildly, the success of this business has turned heads all over the world. To Mike and the whole team...
0: I mean, it's been largely targeting millennials and younger investors. I mean, I remember this ad from a few years ago, I'm not sure if you do, for their crypto business, with cavemen inventing the wheel and others were naysaying this as a fad or Ponzi scheme.
3: I call it the wheel.
4: Oh. Should we burn them? Let's just undermine them.
5: Make them feel weird.
6: I don't totally understand it. My friend Leanne's really into it. She's super smart.
7: She got me into shoes really early.
6: Oh yeah, she's way early on shoes.
5: What if there are two wheels?
0: Interesting to look at that in retrospect, but tell me about Wealthsimple and where they fit in the space and why they, of all people, are going into prediction markets.
1: And I think if I was one of the CEO of Wealthsimple, I would be very tempted to go into prediction markets because the young people are not inclined to start investing in traditional markets anymore.
8: Michael Katchen is the CEO and founder of Wealthsimple, a financial tech company that didn't just push the envelope back in 2014, it replaced it using a paperless, online-only method of investing. His marketing strategy? Target millennials.
9: Am I one of those people that is like keeping some old dinosaur, outdated establishment alive?
8: Now, nearly a decade later, Wealthsimple has more than 3 million clients and manages more than $20 billion in assets.
1: They're far more inclined and far more interested to invest in high variance bets. That's their interest. And so these platforms, in order to grow their pool of investors, they have to cater to their preferences. So it makes total sense for them to go and try to introduce prediction markets in Canada. For instance, in my class, I teach fourth year undergrad. And for their final exam, actually, I don't have a final exam, it's a final project. And I tell the students, you have to write a kind of a mini academic paper and you can choose any topic that is finance related. Well, more than 20% of my students chose sports gambling or prediction markets.
0: Broadly speaking, how have you come to understand the rise in popularity of prediction markets?
1: What led to the rise of prediction markets, I think, is twofold. First, it's, well, at least in the US, a lot of people prefer to bet on sports through prediction markets and classical sports gambling website. I think also what led to the rise of prediction markets, and especially the way I see prediction market advertised to the young people, is really to cater to their nihilism, their economic anxiety. So, like, because what I see now with young people is that they're facing more labor market constraint. It's really hard to buy a home, very low steady wage growth. So I think a lot of people have lost faith in the traditional way to invest their money. And so therefore, they might say, you know what, let's

0: none of them suggest that they were insiders. So the insider risk is actually lower than we think. However, that should not stop platform to try to combat insider trading. But it's not an easy thing. So because to try to prosecute somebody for insider trading, you need a lot of evidence. Sometimes it's really flagrant, like the US soldier, for instance.
1: A special forces soldier has been arrested after allegedly making more than $400,000 betting on Polymarket over whether Venezuelan President Nicolas Maduro would be removed from office. This soldier, Gannon Ken Van Dyke, is alleged to have participated in the planning and execution of that operation that captured Maduro. The Justice Department tonight.
0: But it takes a lot of effort from the platform to combat insider trading. But that's something that the government should keep pushing on to make sure. Because insider trading does not occur. Now in Canada, if you exclude questions that are related to politics and sort of insider trading related to politics, it won't occur. But let's say take economic questions, say inflation, right? So you can have somebody at the Bank of Canada, if he knows the number is coming up, that person could trade, right? But then that would be a bit foolish because I'm pretty sure Wealthsimple, they have the employment history of people, because Wealthsimple did say that they will look at your income, who you work for. And then if they see large bets coming from somebody who works at the Bank of Canada, especially before the release of inflation numbers, there's a high chance it's insider trading.
2: So the Wall Street Journal put out a report about social media ads that Polymarket was putting out that make it seem like real influencers were making large sums of money on bets they've placed, only for those to be proven completely fake. So now Polymarket is being sued by the National Association of Consumer Advocates to call these ads flagrantly deceptive. And they're being reportedly investigated by the Commodities Futures Trading Commission. From what you know on your research on prediction markets, what are the dangers of this kind of the hype machine behind it?
0: Yeah, so one ad that comes to mind was from Kalshi. And then the ad was saying, it was on TikTok that I've seen. And it was a lady that was saying, hey, look, I was taking some bets on the weather in my town for next week. I've made more money than me driving a Uber. This is a great side gig.
3: What's my favorite market to trade on Kalshi? Culture. Everyone's out there trading sports. I'm trading on the Kalshi culture market. Oscars for best actress. I saw Hamnet, cried. I would put everything I own on this. I'm that confident. There's Rotten Tomatoes. There's best supporting actor. Who's going to win The Bachelorette season 22? There's so many options.
4: I don't know why more people aren't doing this. Like, I literally made $761.07 last night.
2: That was part of my conversation with Charles Martineau, Associate Director of Research at the Rotman Financial Innovation Hub at the University of Toronto. 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I'm Jason Markusoff. Thank you so much for listening.

0: Good morning. I'm Rebecca Zandbergen. You're listening to Ottawa Morning. It is Tuesday, June 30th. Right now in the city, it's mostly cloudy and 18 degrees. We are heading up to a high of 30 today. A few showers beginning this morning, ending near noon. And then we have kind of a chance of showers through the rest of the day. Maybe a thunderstorm or Humidex today. 38 degrees. Tonight, partly cloudy and a low of 22 degrees. Elise Skura joins me now from the CBC Ottawa Newsroom. Good morning.
1: Good morning. In the news today, we are following the investigation into a suspected murder-suicide that has left an Ottawa community reeling. And a warning, this story contains some details listeners may find disturbing. Police found the body of a man inside a burning vehicle in a Kempville parking lot yesterday, then at a home in Findlay Creek. Officers discovered the bodies of two young boys, the man's sons, aged 7 and 12. Desire Omofuma lives on the usually quiet street.
2: It didn't feel real, you know, to be so close to home and then it happened. You never know what people are going through, you know. It's just surprising to see that happen, especially so close.
1: Local and provincial police are working together on the case. They say a fire at a building in Iroquois Falls appears to be linked. Mayor Mark Sutcliffe took to social media to encourage anyone

0: struggling in light of these deaths to reach out for help. And on the X platform, Premier Doug Ford offered his condolences, saying he was deeply disturbed to hear about the tragic deaths. The LCBO is releasing new data on the sale of local alcohol ahead of Canada Day. It says in the first year since pulling all U.S. alcohol from the shelves, it added more than 1,000 made in Ontario options. And sales of those products have increased by more than $500 million. The president of Craft Spirits Ontario says it's mostly large producers who have been able to take advantage of the bump. Chris Jacks also owns Nickel 9 Distillery. He says the province could be doing more to promote smaller businesses. Turning to weather, temperatures are rising this week and there's little relief in sight. From tomorrow through to the weekend, daily highs in Ottawa will top 30 degrees. That has sent people across the city in search of shade and likely pumping up their air conditioning. But Ottawa paramedics are also hoping that people will think of anyone who doesn't have access to that relief, especially vulnerable children and the elderly. And the heat wave is set to spread across southern Ontario and into Quebec. You had mentioned the possible rain and thunderstorms. Well, forecasters say that that wet weather is not going to bring the temperatures down. And this sudden shift from cooler weather to much more warm could make the bump feel even worse, Rebecca. Mm-hmm.
1: Yeah, humidity at 38 today. Not,
0: oh my goodness.
1: Not desirable in my books. Anyway, I know some people don't mind the humidity. I am not one of those people.
0: Me neither.
1: Okay. Elise, thank you very much for that. That's Elise Skura from the CBC Ottawa Newsroom. And at 5:33, we're going to check in now with Marcia Young, host of World Report. Good morning.
2: Oh, that's fun.
1: Hi there, Marcy. Are you there?
2: Oh, yeah. Hi.
1: Sorry. I think you were just still talking to our studio director there, but it's me now. It's me.
2: We're jumping ahead to Canada Day celebrations and talking about all the things that we're going to do. Well, I'm not going to do. I'll be here. So.
1: Well, yeah, I feel you. You know, we're just doing it. You can party in the studio, I imagine.
2: A little bit, but I heard about a daytime party for grown folks. So it starts at 4. I'm very excited. I might be able to go at 4 p.m.
1: My kind of party.
2: Exactly.
1: Mm-hmm.
2: Oh, my goodness. But before we get to all of that, we do have lots of news developing across the country. We're going to start in Fort Simpson, Northwest Territories, where an out-of-control wildfire has now turned towards the town, and evacuation alerts and emergency alerts have been issued. So we're going to hear about how that's unfolding. We're also going to talk about the missing boaters has been a story that lots of people have been following through the weekend. And these people's boats, they were just found in the water, and these Good Samaritans came along with a dinghy and saved some of them, but they couldn't get to everyone. So we'll hear more about that story. We'll update you on the search for survivors and the rescue operation going on in Venezuela. And finally, we will tell you about the Prime Minister going way north to Cujuac. And it's about, building and defending the north. So we'll tell you what his visit entails there. So all of that and so much more, top of the clock.
1: Okay, I hope you make it to that 4 p.m. party for Canada Day. Enjoy.
2: Me too. I got a plan and nap.
1: Okay, excellent. All right, Marcia, thank you very much.
2: See ya.
1: That's Marcia Young, host of World Report, and we're going to check in now with Megan Reed and the Business Digest.
3: Remote work is making it harder for recent grads to get and keep jobs. So says a study from the London School of Economics. It found hiring devoted to entry-level jobs across a handful of countries, including Canada, has fallen 14% since 2019. The report also shows that companies that stayed remote after COVID were even more likely to cut back on junior hiring. Seems recruiting entry-level workers is betting on an employee's future skills. So a firm's return on investment depends on the rate at which young employees take things in. Remote work slows the entire process, so companies see young talent as a less attractive value proposition. CC Pau, an HR specialist and principal consultant at HR Consulting in Vancouver, says companies have always had to invest in training. But the big difference nowadays is that young people don't have the social soft skills needed in the workplace.
4: Developing some resiliency when communicating with other people and not, I think, being comfortable having a conversation when you disagree. And having a conversation where someone might be giving you feedback that you don't like to hear. And I think Those are hard conversations to have when you're remote. You don't have a relationship with the person the same.

0: family you have if you're sitting across from them every day.
1: Pau says Gen Zs grew up in a generation of text messaging, so having a live conversation face-to-face is more challenging and causes anxiety, making it feel like a bigger deal than it is. In other news, NBC's parent company, Comcast Corporation, announced it will be separating into two independent, publicly traded companies. The move, which is expected to be completed in about a year, pending regulatory approvals, will create one company anchored by Comcast's cable, wireless, and business services arm, and another that includes NBC, Peacock, and Universal theme parks, film, and TV studios. Current Comcast co-CEO Mike Cavanaugh will lead the new media and entertainment company, while Comcast's former CFO Michael Angelakis will become CEO of Comcast. Shares of the company ended the session 4% higher. Here at home, a heads up for anyone going camping. Health Canada has issued a recall of more than 1.2 million units of Thermos brand items, warning that they could pose, quote, a hazard of impact and laceration. The products were sold in Canada between January of 2009 and November of 2021. The company says as of last Wednesday, they've received 10 reports of Thermos-related incidents as well as 3 injuries. The government agency is urging consumers to stop using the recalled products Toot Sweet and to visit the Canadian Thermos Products website for more information. You might want to check your cupboards. And finally, Strum, a self-sustaining island off the coast of Nova Scotia, just sold for $8.4 million Canadian. For that much dough, the new owner gets 10 acres, a 6-bedroom lodge, a guest house, electricity that's connected to the mainland, has its own well and its own sewer system. It's apparently ideal for duck hunting, fishing, and sailing. Small hitch, though, it's only accessible by helicopter or boat, and then takes about an hour and a half to drive to Halifax. It's the ideal location if you don't want to be too far from civilization, but you don't want people dropping in. For CBC Radio, I'm Megan Reid.
2: Thanks very much, Megan. And for more business news, you can always go to our website, cbc.ca/business. And you're listening to Ottawa Morning here on CBC Radio 1. Well, for more than 75 years, 24 Sussex Drive had served as the official residence of the Prime Minister of Canada. But since Stephen Harper left office in 2015, the property has been sitting empty and fallen into disrepair. Now, Prime Minister Mark Carney has a plan to restore it through a competition and fundraising campaign. Architects will submit their proposals to a panel of judges, and the Rideau Hall Foundation will spearhead a fundraising campaign. The Prime Minister thinks Canadians will get on board.
3: One of the things that has struck me over the course of the last 15 months or so has been the amount of interest in supporting the renovation, a sense of ownership and responsibility of a number of Canadians that this is their house. It's occupied temporarily by whoever is Prime Minister, but it's their house. It's a symbol of the nation, and they want to contribute.
2: For more on how this funding plan will work, we talked yesterday with Teresa Marquez. She is the president and CEO of the Rideau Hall Foundation.
4: Good morning. Thanks for having me.
2: You heard the Prime Minister say there that Canadians care about this building. I wonder, though, do you think the right Canadians who have the deep pockets care about this?
4: You know what? I think it's actually not just about the Canadians with the deep pockets or even kind of the right Canadians. I think this is a project for all Canadians to contribute to from all parts of the country. And that's certainly what we're seeing so far in these very, very early days.
2: So you mean some people are donating $50?
4: Exactly. Yeah. I think every gift at every size counts. So certainly, you know, it is going to require some larger gifts to kind of get us to the finish line of this goal. But even before we have kind of formally launched this campaign in earnest, we've seen this outpouring of support from really every region of the country over the past weekend. And truly it is kind of gifts of all sizes, which has just been really heartening to see.
2: Can you give us a sense at all as how many people have already donated?
4: Well, it's been a few hundred so far, but again, this is just over the last kind of 48 hours since the Prime Minister made the announcement, and our plan has been to kind of more formally open a fundraising campaign at the end of the summer into early fall. But we made sure that the possibility was available for folks to donate if they would like to, and we've just been frankly floored at the support that's come in. So, and again, from all parts of the country, and I think that's part of the It really speaks to sort of what this project is all about. This is not simply kind of a house or a single family home in one city in the nation's capital. This is something that Canadians from everywhere feel pretty passionately about.
2: Can you remind us the guardrails that have been put in place to ensure that donors aren't mixing politics and donating to this project?
4: Yeah, exactly. And I think part of the structure that the Prime Minister announced is really key to that. So making sure that everything to do with the design, the build, the competition, the project, even the budget itself will be determined by government and through the competitive process that the Prime Minister has set forward. The fundraising will happen through the Rideau Hall Foundation, which is the organization that I lead. We are a national, nonpartisan charitable organization. We were created in 2012. We work very closely with the Office of the Governor General, as well as with partners across all sectors and in every province and territory. And specifically related to the campaign, again, it's really important that it's nonpartisan, national, totally transparent. So there's no option for anonymity in giving to this project. We are also setting some very clear guidelines around sort of the upper thresholds of giving. So no gift can be more than about 10% of the total value of the campaign goal itself. And
2: which, by the way, sorry, we don't know what that number is yet, right? 10% of what? I suppose.
4: Yeah, that's a good segue. So we are setting at this point a campaign target of $50 million. Again, that's not the budget for the overall project itself. We don't know what the project budget's going to be, but we're setting the campaign goal of $50 million. So no gift will be more than $5 million towards this, but truly it is every dollar and every gift from many Canadians all across the country that are going to help. Back to your question. Oh, I'm sorry. Go ahead.
2: No, go ahead. I'm curious about the next part.
4: Yeah. So you'd asked about guardrails. So Canadian citizens and permanent residents, no corporate support. So individuals, families, family foundations only. And again, ensuring transparency are going to be really, really core to how this plays forward.
2: And are the donors vetted? Like if someone's part of a corporation, but donating just as a personal donation, does that matter?
4: Yeah. So at this point, we're asking for attestations of residency, and the ways in which folks can donate are clearly made out online. And then as we go through a more formal launch, again, in early fall, all those details around the types of safeguarding and the types of sort of preventative measures around making sure that we have a very clear line on who's giving will be made clear.
2: And how did you come up with the $50 million number if you don't know the total cost? Why $50 million?
4: Well, it's a great question. I mean, we've been paying attention to and working closely with government just to get a sense of the size and the scope. And of course, there have been so many different estimates on this project and different iterations of what it could look like over the years since the time that it's been out of use. So this is really meant to be a bit of a moonshot. Our hope is that we are able to cover all or most of the costs of this project. And to the extent that there are funds left over, they will be repurposed into the project itself going forward.
2: Have you been in the building?
4: I have.
2: Okay.
4: I have.
2: What can you tell us about what it looks like inside currently?
4: I mean, it's not in great shape. It looks like a place that's really been left. Been left. I mean, rot sounds like a too strong word to use, but it's. It's really beginning to feel pretty dilapidated. I mean, there are certainly some really beautiful elements in some of the ceiling fixtures and the staircases, and you can see that there has been some effort to really preserve and make sure that the bones are good. But it needs a complete top to bottom overhaul. So I'm looking forward to seeing what the competition brings forward in that regard.
2: I didn't ask this yet, but it's central to all of this, of course. But what is the case for us Canadians spending all this money to fix it up?
4: Yeah, I mean, I think it's something, it goes back to what the Prime Minister said on Friday. I mean, this is not simply a house. It's not simply a house for one family or one Prime Minister or one political, the leader of a political party to live in. I think what we're hearing is that Canadians feel that this is a house and an institution that really reflects our democracy and the kind of the fabric of our democratic institutions at this moment. We're seeing that I think for a lot of Canadians, they do feel that it is a symbol of pride in the country, that it's a symbol of our sovereignty, and that it's a symbol of our identity. And I'm not sure that this kind of campaign or this kind of effort would have had the broad scale

0: support necessarily 5 years ago, 3 years ago, 10 years ago. But we're in a different time now. And it does feel like there's this broader recognition that these issues matter, that it matters that we are reflecting excellence, ambition, and pride. And I think for a lot of folks, this is a symbol of that.
1: And if that is all true, then why fund it through a donation model and not just through the government of Canada?
0: Well, I think it's an opportunity. I think that there are lots of folks who do really care about this. I think there have been a lot of folks across the country who have been championing it for a long time, kind of quietly, and some not so quietly, some pretty loudly. I think it is an opportunity to bring people together around one particular issue and one particular cause of interest. And again, I think it's a moment for Canadians to come together.
1: Remind us of the timeline of all of this. How long do you have to fundraise, and how long before the architecture firms get all of their stuff into the judges? Like what and when do shovels go in the ground?
0: Oh, I can't answer that one just yet. It's gonna really depend on kind of what the final outcome of the architects competition is. But that will come to a close next spring, with submissions coming in. I believe it's May the 1st, and then final decisions being made by Canada Day 2027 in terms of who the winning architect and builder project will be.
1: And for your part, when do you hope to have
0: for our funds? Part, we're getting going as soon as possible. So there isn't sort of an end date on our campaign yet, but then more sort of details about the campaign itself will be made available in the weeks ahead.
1: And what happens if you're, 6 months in and you have a nice rush, a nice bump right off the get-go here, but what if it slows down and you're not reaching the target that you had hoped?
0: Yeah. Well, I'm pretty confident that we will, to be honest with you. I mean, just given the signals of support that we've received, again, from all parts of the country and from people who are interested in giving at all different levels. So we'll take that as it comes. But at this point, we're feeling pretty optimistic.
1: And is there a tax receipt for this?
0: Absolutely. All donors will receive a charitable tax receipt through the Rideau Hall Foundation's donor infrastructure and processes. Yeah, for sure.
1: Okay. And if it doesn't come to fruition, will people get their money back?
0: Well, it's definitely going to come to fruition. So I think, if there's any possibility that the scope of the project changes in any way, that's a conversation we will have with donors. But the project's moving ahead full steam.
1: Okay. Teresa Marquez, I appreciate your time this morning. Thank you for this.
0: Thank you so much. Really appreciate you.
2: Teresa Marquez is the president and CEO of the Rideau Hall Foundation. As we heard, the winning design and builder will be revealed next Canada Day in 2027. Funding for the project will come almost entirely from donations overseen by the Rideau Hall Foundation. So what do Ottawans think of this project? The CBC's Jaden Dill took to the streets to find out how people were feeling about it.
3: Are you familiar with 24 Sussex?
4: Yes. Haven't lived there personally, but I hear that it's a bit run down. If it's not livable, if there is rats or asbestos or anything along those lines, then it should be refurbished.
3: Mm-hmm. Now, who do you think should pay for this?
4: I would assume the taxpayers. he is our prime minister, and he should have an environment in which he feels comfortable.
5: If we have an official residence, the Prime Minister deserves to be kind of restored in a way that, like, respects the institutions of our country. And so if they're trying to get some money for that to redevelop it and fix it up, then I support it.
3: Were you aware of the state and the condition it was in before?
5: Yeah, I was aware. So I heard that, I believe, Prime Minister Trudeau, he was staying in Rideau Cottage, if I'm not mistaken. So I think it's important to kind of to get it fixed up and have the Prime Minister in an official residence.
3: Yeah.
5: Again, like it's the history of our country. And I think we got to preserve it as much as we can. And if they're able to fix it up and do it at something that's cost effective to taxpayers, then I think it makes a lot of sense.
6: Well, I mean, isn't it? It's supposed to be a building or a place that's for the Prime Ministers to come. So it's not necessarily a selfish, self-centered move to try and fix it up.
7: Okay. You do. You need to be taken seriously in the world. So your prime minister needs a residence to host events, to host guests. He's staying on a cottage, quote-unquote cottage, on the Governor General's residence. That's not a permanent solution.
3: Should they find a different place to put the official residence of the prime minister? What are your thoughts on that?
4: That's a good question. I'm not too sure of the location itself. If it's safe for the Prime Minister, I think that's very important. It's

0: primary, but just tear it all down. It's 2026, start brand new. We have a lot of older buildings, and yes, they're heritage buildings, and we should be looking at that. But if it's not livable, we also have to look at the human side of things, especially for our leaders.
1: Do you think it matters so much where the money is coming from, who's donating the money? Do you think that might have an impact on how this is developed?
2: Yeah, I think there would be an impact on it, because obviously, like, in this world, there's not anything that's free. So, for instance, if someone's, you know, for instance, funding that project, there might be a potential, you know, like a conflict of interest. There might be personal interest involved. So there is that factor, I think, that needs to be considered.
3: The CBC's Jaden Dill talking to Ottawans about the plan to renovate 24 Sussex Drive.

This is Ottawa Morning, and let me tell you, it's warming up a fair bit this week. Right now, it's cloudy and 18 degrees, but our high today is 30. Likely to see some showers today. If not showers, a chance of showers, maybe a thunderstorm. And the Humidex brings us to 38 degrees. 22 degrees tonight, and then for Canada Day, 34 degrees is our high. And again, the Humidex, 45 on Wednesday with a chance of showers. In fact, in Maniwaki, there's already a yellow heat warning. So lots of high temperatures still coming. Humidex values between 40 and 44 degrees. And this continues Wednesday to Saturday. We are seeing similar conditions here in Ottawa. So far, no specific alert in effect, but really warm temperatures. We're going to talk later in the show with the folks who put on the big Canada Day celebration in LeBreton Flats, how they're preparing for the heat, and you know, how you prepare, because it's going to be really warm in the next couple of days.

Well, throughout the show today, yes, we'll be talking about the heat, but also we're going to do a whole lot of talking about Canada Day celebrations, the weather, and other big news stories related to July 1st, CUSMA, Alberta Pipelines. Lisa LeBlanc is playing at LeBreton Flats tomorrow, and here she is with a whole lot of

0: Good morning. I'm Rebecca Zanbergen. You're listening to Ottawa Morning. It is Tuesday, June 30th. Canada Day is tomorrow, but it's also, as you heard, the date the Canada-US-Mexico trade deal is up for renewal. But what does that actually mean? We'll get a 101 on CUSMA negotiations. And Ontario Premier Doug Ford has been taking his message on CUSMA south of the border for months now.
1: And I can tell you what people want, what businesses want. They want certainty. They want stability.
0: Ford is back in the United States today. We'll talk about what he hopes to achieve this hour. But first, July 1st marks a couple of key deadlines for Ottawa, actually. We'll have that conversation in a moment. And right now in the city, it is mostly cloudy and 18 degrees. Our high today is 30. With the Humidex, though, it's going to feel more like 38 degrees. We are likely to see some showers through the day and maybe a thunderstorm. Tonight, we're down to 22 degrees and even warmer tomorrow at 34 degrees. With the Humidex, 45 degrees. And for your Canada Day, we are looking at the possibility of showers or a thunderstorm as well. So a really hot Canada Day coming up tomorrow. Elise Skura joins us now with a look at news headlines. Good morning.
2: Good morning, Rebecca. A difficult story today. Investigators in Ottawa are looking at multiple scenes connected to a suspected murder-suicide. That's after a man and his two

0: young sons were found dead yesterday. Justin Ball will bring us up to date. And hot weather is set to continue throughout the week. Daily highs will be above 30 degrees across eastern Ontario and west Quebec. In some areas, the humidex will be in the 40s. The CBC's Cameron Mahler went out to hear how people in Ottawa are preparing to beat the heat. I'll have those stories coming up at my 6:30 newscast.
1: Okay, Elise, thank you very much for that, Doug.

0: Yesterday afternoon was busier than this morning because we had a huge power outage yesterday afternoon. But this week, with the stat holiday right in the middle of the week, I think a lot of folks are making it Canada Days. So I expect that it's not going to be a typical Tuesday today. Right now, I'm not seeing too much. It's very quiet on all the majors. No collisions, no holdups, no new construction. If you see something I should know about, you can either call me about it or text me about it. 613-288-6900. I'm back with more in about 15 minutes.
1: Okay, Doug, thank you very much for that. And the time now is 6:13. Yeah, so Canada Day might be a holiday for you, but for Prime Minister Mark Carney, it will be a key test of his campaign promises. Now, that's because July 1st is when the Canada-US-Mexico trade agreement officially comes up for review. And Carney ran on being the man to end Trump's trade and tariff war. The three countries have their first trilateral negotiations tomorrow, and another political priority also faces a deadline: Alberta's pursuit of a pipeline deal with Ottawa. So for a closer look at those plans and more, we have reached Laura Osmond. She's a federal politics reporter at The Logic. Good morning.
2: Good morning, Rebecca.
1: To what degree does Mark Carney's overall credibility really hinge on his ability to get this deal in effect?
2: I think it's probably less so than it would have been, you know, last summer when they were really focused on trying to secure a deal with the White House. In the months since that last summer, the government's really sort of shifted their focus away from the very unpredictable, volatile U.S. president and trying to get him to agree to terms, and really focusing instead on retooling Canada's economy. As the government puts it, sort of controlling what you can control and trying to diversify trade and become less reliant on the United States overall. So that, I think, is for the overarching project of the government right now. But of course, there are still specific sectors that are very heavily affected by the U.S. tariffs, including steel, aluminum, autos, and lumber. And so for people in those sectors in particular, people still want a deal. And I think that there's also the sense that, you know, folks would like an end to this period of uncertainty, which looks like it's going to continue for some time. And so, you know, does the prime minister have to secure a deal right away? I don't think that's sort of key to his political success here. I think the key is to not have any more losses sort of added to the pile.
1: Mm-hmm. For his part, Pierre Poilievre and the Conservatives have still talked about nailing down this deal, right? And so what questions is Carney going to have to answer to if, in fact, he doesn't walk away in the months to come with a secured deal?
2: Yeah, I think there are, of course, going to be questions about, you know, the case that he's made to Canadians in the last election about how he is the guy to deal with Donald Trump. If Canada ends up with a bad deal, those questions will be more severe. And so I think that the government's very aware of that. I think they know that it's not just about getting a deal, it's about getting a good deal. They don't want to make any more major concessions. They don't want to seriously degrade the deal that we have. If they can get it renewed with, you know, basically comparable terms and manage to get some of those tariffs taken off, I think that is sort of the gold standard goal here. But if they can just kind of keep the deal going in perpetuity, even with regular reviews, that is probably the next best thing, honestly, because if this deal goes away, Canada becomes a lot more exposed to Trump's tariff threats. CUSMA stands between the Canada and the U.S., in a lot of sectors, on a lot of products when it comes to tariffs. And if they make any more major concessions to try to get these talks going, that's also a potential political problem for Mark Carney as well.
1: Let's talk about another deadline that's coming up tomorrow. And of course, that's the Alberta's deadline to submit a pipeline proposal to Ottawa's major projects office. What exactly does Alberta have to present?
2: So we're expecting to see sort of the broad plan or the broad vision, I think, for this pipeline project from Alberta's perspective. And that could include, for example, which route they decide to take through Alberta and BC. Do they go north, which means that the federal government would have to make some concessions to its tanker ban on the BC coast? Or do they go farther south, where perhaps the port there doesn't have quite the same capacity to ship as much oil abroad to foreign markets? So they're going to have to make some choices here at some point, and we expect to see sort of which uproot the Alberta government.

0: prefers, there's likely to be some flexibility there. I don't think we expect to see sort of a finalized idea of what this pipeline is going to look like. I think they want to leave room for some consultation with Indigenous communities, for example. But generally speaking, I think that's sort of what we're expecting. The other thing we're not expecting to see here, I think, is a private proponent who's going to build the thing. So the government has said, you know, they expect this will have to make it through the regulatory approval process before any private sector proponent is going to want to come on board and take responsibility because of the uncertainty that comes with that process.
1: Do we assume that there is someone in the background who is ready to jump at this if it does get the approvals?
0: You know, it's hard to say because in the past, the private sector has been really leery of the government approval process and the cost of putting these projects forward and not knowing if you're going to be able to actually, you know, put shovels in the ground at some point. The government has really tried to assure the private sector that they're going to be dealing with this quickly. They expect to have it shovel ready by September 2027. We've also heard from the Alberta government that they have been hearing from private sector proponents who are interested in either investing in this or taking it on. So from what they've told us, there is at least interest in moving this forward.
1: Tomorrow's Canada Day. Do we know how Mark Carney will be celebrating?
0: You know, I actually don't know the answer to that. I think that, of course, there's going to be a big party on Parliament Hill, or not so much Parliament Hill, but in Ottawa. And I don't know if he's going to be headlining it, but I know that the Bare Naked Ladies will be there. So that's really where my concern is. You know, I think that given sort of this patriotic moment that we're in Canada, there's a lot of political parties that are really trying to capture that sort of swell of national pride because it's a powerful thing. And if they can use it to their political advantage, they will. So I expect all the political leaders to be highly visible on Canada Day, really trying to make the most of that and sort of be the face of that sort of sense of Canadian pride and enthusiasm. Mm-hmm.
1: Highly visible. And if they're in Ottawa, very hot as well, by the sounds of it.
0: Yes, no kidding.
1: All right, Laura, thank you very much for this. I appreciate your time.
0: Thanks so much for having me, Rebecca.
1: Laura Osman is a federal politics reporter at The Logic, a digital news publication. Well, as we've just talked about, tomorrow is the date when the Canada-US-Mexico trade deal is up for renewal, but experts are not necessarily expecting fireworks. Joining me now is Drew Fagan, professor at the Monk School of Global Affairs and Public Policy at the University of Toronto, to talk more about this. Good morning.
2: Good morning, Rebecca.
1: Tell us why July 1st is significant, because it's not as though everything ends after that day.
2: Quite right. And that's an important point to start with. The original CUSMA agreement went into effect on July 1st, 2020. And in that agreement, which is 2,000 pages long, and this is actually the last section of the agreement, it says that in 6 years, the three parties, the three countries, will review the agreement. That's the word that's used, review. And that date, obviously, is July the 1st. That doesn't mean that, you know, this is the date where a decision has to be made, but a decision whether or not to extend the agreement, and that's not from now, that's to extend the agreement from 2036 to 2042. Investors need lots of lead time, and exporters the same. The first date by which the three countries can agree to extend that agreement then is July 1st, the 6th-year agreement. I think it's very unlikely that that will happen, and it's likely that negotiations will go on for weeks, probably months.
1: So, sorry, does that mean that the current agreement that we have does still last until 2033?
2: 2036, exactly 2036. Right. It's unless one of the parties decided, and nobody expects this, to withdraw from the agreement, it's in effect till 2036. Mm-hmm. Now the negotiations are about whether to extend the agreement to 2042.
1: Okay, so remind us where the talks stand at the moment, because things are going a little bit better with Mexico than with Canada. I understand.
2: Yeah, I think that's fair, or until at least recently. So, you know, Donald Trump came back to power. I don't think anybody in 2020 expected this. This is supposed to be a review. It's not supposed to be a renegotiation, but it is a renegotiation because the United States decided it would be a renegotiation.

0: So, you know, the negotiations really haven't been taking place on a trilateral basis. They've been taking place in what's known to negotiators as a dual bilateral basis, U.S.-Mexico, U.S.-Canada. And as you note, you know, the negotiations with Mexico have been taking place more often than the negotiations with Canada, although lately, as I say, Canada has been catching up. So there are a whole bunch of issues on the table, both for Canada, areas where we're playing defense, areas where we're playing offense. We've got some cards too. And now, July 1st, things really get going in earnest.
1: And so, what are our cards at this point?
0: Yeah, so in terms of what I'd say areas where we have leverage, I'd put energy. I'd point to energy. That was really our card in the original free trade negotiations with the United States in the 1980s. Essentially, that deal boiled down to we guarantee the United States access to our energy. In return, they guarantee us access to their market generally for our goods and services. That worked for a whole period of decades until Donald Trump came to power and turned the United States heavily protectionist. I'd also point to something else, and that's critical minerals, which really are fundamental to the 21st century technology-based economy. United States has critical minerals. Canada's got lots of them. And it's not a contradiction to say that Canada and the United States can do more energy trade and more critical minerals trade, while also Canada focuses on diversifying our trade ties as well. You can do both at the same time. So I think we can offer the United States more critical minerals, particularly in the context in which China is the leading country, really controls much of the global critical minerals market. And that's where you start hearing terms like Fortress North America and things like that. So those are the two areas I think where we've got significant cards to play.
1: And how does Canada wade through the mess that is what the US wants in for the auto sector and in dairy and poultry and all of that stuff? I mean, there's a lot of stuff that Canada has to figure out before the good stuff happens.
0: 100%. And that's why these negotiations are likely to go on, I would say, probably into 2027, which, you know, can be problematic in terms of the uncertainty. And you are seeing some impact in terms of Canadian growth and investor confidence. But as the government says, they want to get the good, as good a deal as possible. And given all the issues on the table, and you just mentioned autos and supply management, which really are what I would say our defensive play. We want to protect the Ontario auto industry. It's not a growing sector right now, but essentially Donald Trump wants to kind of take it all back, is the way he thinks. He thinks of anything in Canada as runaway production, which is just false. We've made cars together since cars started being made. So protect that. And obviously, that's fundamental to Ontario. And also supply management, which isn't a big sector, but is one that is, as you know, hugely politically controversial. It may be in the end that the government gives ground. We did in the original CUSMA negotiation open the market a little bit. That was controversial. It may be that we have to. Again, Donald Trump fixates on this sector, and I don't think that's an unfair word, but we will have to see.
1: If we do have a bit of runway to when this renegotiated CUSMA deal comes into effect in 2036, is there nothing stopping it? Say it doesn't go favorably for Canada. Donald Trump isn't going to be around forever, and perhaps we'll have a more favorable administration. Is there anything preventing all sides to open it back up before 2036 and make changes if Canada would be, you know, would see an advantage in doing so?
0: It's a great point. And one of the things that we, Canada, has to consider is when a deal is good enough to be signed, or the extent to which we want to continue to the negotiations to get the best possible deal we can. And that has, you know, a potential price to it and as well uncertainty. There's uncertainty right now as these negotiations go on. So in some ways, maybe you want to essentially sue for peace, but the Prime Minister really has responded to that by saying, in effect, we, you know, will negotiate until we get the best deal possible. I think probably that's the best strategy. You know, and as you point out, Donald Trump's not going to be around forever. That's also a consideration, including the

0: midterm elections in the fall, which will probably, as the way things look right now, not go his way. To what extent does that matter in terms of, you know, the circumstances at the negotiating table? So it gets very complicated very quickly. I'd add one more point, and that is the U.S. business community, which is pro Kuzma, but many business leaders being Republican, they're finding their voice to a greater extent in terms of pressuring the administration into renewing the agreement. That's another consideration. Do you give them more time to sort of those domestic forces in the United States to come to our assistance? All this goes into kind of the, I don't know, the bouillabaisse of considerations.
1: Yeah, easy peasy.
0: Easy peasy, exactly. It's complicated.
1: Right. Yeah, Drew, thank you very much for this.
0: Thanks, Rebecca.
1: Drew Fagan is a professor at the Monk School of Global Affairs and Public Policy at the University of Toronto. He is also a visiting professor at Yale University. And Doug is back and in this morning to let us know how things are looking out there on the roads. I know we had that massive hydro outage yesterday, but things are looking better today.
2: Yeah, well, yeah, it was fine yesterday morning, and it would have been fine yesterday afternoon as well, but you had like, you know, 31,000 Hydro Ottawa customers without power, and some of those customers are traffic signals. So that created issues. The only thing I'm seeing right now that's busy is the westbound 174 heading into and through Cumberland. It's quite backed up there heading into Cumberland, actually. No problems afterwards in Orleans, and no problems at all on the 417 either direction heading to downtown Ottawa. Hunt Club Road equally efficient heading eastbound or westbound there into downtown. The bridges between Ottawa and Gatineau seem fine. No issues there on the 50 or the 5 over in Gatineau. Things are all clear. If you see something that I should know about this morning, you can either call me about it or text me about it, 613-288-6900. Reminder that by this time tomorrow, the road closures will have already started. I won't be here to help you through it tomorrow. But they'll start at 6 o'clock in the morning, including the Portage and Chaudière bridges. Both of those will be closed. The Alexandra will be closed to Ottawa-bound traffic only. And then at 8 o'clock, they're going to close the William Commanda Bridge. So if you're planning on like walking or biking to the Canada Day celebrations from Gatineau, that William Commanda Bridge will close at 8. So that's better cross before that.
1: Huh.
2: Yeah. I'm back with more right after the news.
1: Okay. Thank you very much for that. And coming up in the next half hour of, or rather the 7 o'clock half hour of the program, we're going to hear more about reducing the size of the public service and how the Canadian government is well on its way to doing that and has already made plenty of cutbacks. So we're going to talk about where the numbers are at today and where they still need to go. So that's coming up after 7 o'clock. And the time now is 6:30.
3: This is CBC News. Good morning. It's mostly cloudy and 18 degrees in Ottawa. I'm Elise Skura, and here's the latest from the CBC Ottawa newsroom. First, a warning to listeners that this story will discuss suicide and the deaths of children. A community in Ottawa is reeling over news of a suspected murder-suicide. Investigators discovered the bodies of two young boys yesterday morning in a Findlay Creek home. That's after police say the body of the children's father was found in a burning vehicle. Justin Ball has more on the investigation and how the neighborhood is coping.
4: It didn't feel real, you know, to be so close to home, and then it happened.
5: Desire Omofama has lived on Mandeville Crescent for 2 years. Rows of yellow police tape lined a perimeter around the houses along the usually quiet street yesterday afternoon. Ottawa police say they responded to a wellness check at one of the homes on the street earlier that day when they discovered the bodies of two brothers, one age 7 and one age 12. Police say evidence at the scene led them to conclude the boys died by homicide. Omofama said the news came as a shock.
4: You never know what people are going through, you know? It's just surprising to see that happen, especially so close.
5: Jamie Dunlop is the superintendent of the Ottawa Police. He spoke during a news conference outside the Ottawa Police headquarters yesterday.
6: It's a very tragic incident for the families, the friends, neighbors. It's certainly when children are involved, it's extra difficult to understand.
5: The Ontario Provincial Police believe the father died by suicide, but his autopsy is still pending. The OPP are also investigating a fire at a business in Iroquois that is believed to be connected to the investigation. Police won't be releasing any identifying information about anyone involved until the victim's family is notified. Justin Ball, CBC News, Ottawa.
3: Ontario Provincial Police say one person is dead following a two-vehicle crash involving a motorcycle. It happened Sunday morning at around 11:30 on Highway 17 in the United Townships of Head, Clara, and Maria. Police say the 51-year-old man was taken to hospital and later died. A heat wave is settling over much of southern and eastern Ontario here in Ottawa. Temperatures are set to rise as the week goes on. The CBC's Cameron Mahler spoke to people looking for ways to keep cool.
7: Out and about in Ottawa this week, you won't find much relief from the heat. Temperatures reaching as high as 34 without the Humidex might keep some people indoors, but not everyone. Some were taking in the rays down at Britannia Beach. Others are downtown trying to find shade. Most say they're doing what they can to prepare for the heat.
8: We're finding lots of shade, lots and lots of water. So water breaks often.
9: So this is not a normal concrete we're putting. We're putting ice in the concrete. Otherwise, it's going to dry quick and all going to mess up.
10: It might be 40 degrees out, but the breeze off the river will be cooler, I think.
7: Along with heat waves comes heat exhaustion and other temperature-related health issues. If staying inside with air conditioning isn't the plan this week, Marc-Antoine Deschamps with Ottawa Paramedics has some tips.
11: You have to remain well hydrated, so drink plenty of water. We advise that you stay away from caffeine and alcohol, as they actually will make you more dehydrated.
7: Deschamps says besides looking after yourself, others could need help too.
11: And the other thing that's really important is that people look out for each other. So if you know people that are vulnerable, we're talking about the very young, the very old, check up on them.
7: A full list of cooling spaces can be found online at the city's website. Cameron Mahler, CBC News, Ottawa.
3: In West Quebec, it could feel even warmer. Environment Canada has issued a yellow level heat warning there, saying the daytime highs will reach 30 to 33 degrees tomorrow through Saturday, and Humidex values set to be between 40 and 44. Forecasters say this sudden jump in temperature could make the hot weather harder to handle. Simon Legault is with Environment Canada. He is also urging people to check in with their family, friends, and neighbours.
12: It is the first one. It's going to be a little bit more difficult to adjust to that kind of weather. So we need to stay aware of our condition and stay aware of everybody's condition. So friends, neighbors, family, elderly and kids, we need to stay vigilant as to are they hydrated enough? Are they, do they have access to cooler spaces during the day or the night to put some relief on their body?
3: The heat and humidity could trigger thunderstorms, but Legault says that won't bring much lasting relief because the warm air is expected to return quickly. And the LCBO is pumping up its local Ontario and Canadian products just ahead of Canada Day. It says in the first year since pulling all U.S. alcohol from the shelves, it added more than 1,000 made-in-Ontario options. And sales of those products have increased by more than $500 million. Makers of hard alcohol say it's mostly the large players who are able to take advantage. Chris Jacks owns Nickel Nine Distillery and is the president of Craft Spirits Ontario. He would like to see the return of an initiative from a few years ago, an online map showing everywhere alcohol is sold.
13: Everyone saw a massive rush of new business coming to them, right? People that knew about us but didn't understand what we were, new people that didn't even know anything about us, and we retained a lot of that. But this time around, you know, there's just been none of that. Nothing, no initiatives from the government's part.
3: The LCBO says one way it is supporting local producers is through what it calls its A-list, highlighting Canadian products, including those small producers. A little bit of a groaner there, yes.
1: All right, Elise, thank you very much for the groaner, and thanks for that. We're going to go now to Doug, who has a look at, what do you have for us? Traffic, yeah. Of course.
2: And every time you say the A-list, or you, Rick Moranis and Dave Thomas get a dollar. It's pretty quiet on the major routes there, eastbound and westbound on the 417. It is busy on the westbound 174, heading into and through Cumberland over in Gatineau, the westbound 50, the southbound 5. It all seems very orderly there. No issues on the bridges between Ottawa and Gatineau either. Yeah, things are moving well. We'll see what it's like if it gets busy at all. Hopefully the power stays on and your air conditioning stays on. I'm back with more in 20 minutes.
1: Okay, Doug, thank you very much, because you will need the AC this week. Mostly cloudy right now and 18 degrees. But if you don't have AC, do your best to try to stay cool because temperatures are climbing throughout the week. 30 degrees today, likely to see some showers, maybe a thunderstorm. With the Humidex, 38 degrees. We're down to 22 degrees tonight. And then for Canada Day, chance of showers, 34 is the high with the Humidex, 45 degrees. So really warm. And same goes again for Thursday. Our temperatures are soaring to 34 degrees. Crystal Lee Ramlakhan is here now with the Business Report. Good morning.
14: Hi, good morning, Rebecca.
1: Okay, so we're going to get the latest look at how the Canadian economy is doing today. What do we know so far?

0: Yes, so we will get the latest GDP numbers for April today. And what we do know so far is that the economy has been struggling. We experienced back-to-back quarters of economic contraction at the end of last year and the beginning of this year, sparking heated debate about whether Canada is in a technical recession. Now, wherever you land on that debate, one thing is clear, though, Canada's economy is weak. And it was weak before President Donald Trump came along, but his trade war, of course, has made it weaker. And the economy has not grown in a year, but there is some hope. Statistics Canada says advanced information indicates real GDP increased in April. And RBC economists say early data is pointing to a significant increase in non-conventional oil extraction and oil drilling in April. There was also a pickup in manufacturing GDP, so they say goods-producing sectors likely expanded. So today's GDP numbers are expected to show a rebound after a long run of negative growth. Now, BMO chief economist Doug Porter acknowledges there's been basically no growth in Canada's economy over the past year, as U.S. tariffs tanked Canadian exports. But he would not consider Canada to be in a recession. BMO's forecast sees the economy struggling to grow this year before rebounding next year.
1: Mm-hmm. I know you also want to touch on the Canada-U.S.-Mexico agreement. We've been talking about it on the program, but let's tell us a little bit more about what you have on this.
0: Yes. So, of course, you know, that deadline is coming up for tomorrow. And Canada's former trade negotiator says he doesn't expect Canada to reach a tariff deal with Washington before the U.S. midterm elections in November. So Steve Verhuell says there could be a window where Trump and his administration are looking for a political win before American voters head to the polls in the fall. So he thinks maybe we could see some sort of agreement or more information from the states then. And Verhuell led talks for Canada during the renegotiation of the North American Free Trade Pact during Trump's first term.
1: Okay. Something that is a lot of people are talking about these days, of course, are these weight loss drugs, and there are more of them now entering the Canadian market. Tell us about how that's happening.
0: Yes, that's right. So Health Canada has now approved the first generic semaglutide injection for weight loss. So it's called Sphemia, and it's Canadian company's Apotex's generic version of the brand name drug Wegovy. So it's the third generic semaglutide product approved by the department, but the first two were authorized for the treatment of type 2 diabetes in adults. Sometimes, you know, of course, people use them off-label, but this one is for weight loss. And Health Canada says it's reviewing six other submissions for generics from different companies and expects to make more decisions in the coming weeks and months. So, of course, you know, these drugs have been very expensive for people in the past, but the more generics that come onto the market, the cheaper they're going to be for people.
1: Mm-hmm. Okay, Chrystalee, thank you very much for this.
0: Okay, thanks, Rebecca.
1: That is Chrystalee Ramlakhan with the Business News.

0: It is 6:41. You're listening to Ottawa Morning here. We're on CBC Radio 1. You can also find us at 91.5 FM or stream us on your CBC News app. Well, Ontario Premier Doug Ford is in Utah today on a mission to support, yes, you guessed it, trade relations between Canada and the U.S. He's already signed a memorandum of understanding with Utah Governor Spencer Cox. And with CUSMA, as you've been hearing, officially up for review tomorrow, the pressure to keep up the relationship is high. So to tell us about it and other news from the Ontario legislature, we've reached Rob Benzie. He is the Queen's Park Bureau Chief for the Toronto Star. Good morning.
1: Good morning, Rebecca.
0: This is Ford's third trip to the States this month. What's come of all of these visits?
1: Well, I mean, I think what the premier is doing is something that Prime Minister Mark Carney asked all the premiers to do on June 10th in a first minister's meeting, a virtual FMM that they held that day. And it's people, he wants the premiers to work their networks, to work their Rolodexes, to

0: speak to their subnational colleagues south of the border and remind them how important the Canada-US-Mexico agreement is to all three countries, to Canada, the US, and Mexico, but especially to the US, since they're the ones making noise about what could happen after tomorrow. Now, as my friend Drew Fagan was telling you before the news, Rebecca, it's a checkpoint tomorrow. It's not a cliff, but there is a lot of uncertainty. And I think one of the reasons that Premier Ford is at the Western Governors Association in Utah, the two-day conference there right now, is because that's a place where there are a lot of influential people. 22 governors will be there, including the governors of Texas, California, Arizona, and Washington. These are major economic powerhouses. So it's a good place to be selling the Kuzma story and reminding a lot of Americans. And I think the governors know this. They certainly know, they seem more receptive than President Trump about this message, is that Canada is their biggest trading partner. Ontario alone is the biggest trading partner of, I think, 17 U.S. states. That's a significant thing. So Ford had signed an MOU yesterday with Utah Governor Spencer Cox, who is a Republican who's pretty close to Trump, although he's had his differences with Trump more recently, but he did endorse him in 2024. Earlier this month, he was in South Carolina. He had signed a deal with Henry McMaster, Republican governor of that state. And then I guess it was June 10th, Josh Shapiro, the Democratic governor of Pennsylvania, was at Queen's Park to sign an MOU between Pennsylvania and Ontario. And Shapiro is a really interesting character. He is a potential Democratic nominee for president in 2028. Very, very able guy. Clearly, he and Ford got along very well. There was a kind of a good bromance kind of vibe between the two of them at Queen's Park earlier this month. So I think it speaks to the fact that while our relations are strained at a national level, at the subnational level, they aren't.
1: Okay. So bromances with Americans aside, here at home, not everyone is happy with Ford's leadership, right? What are the polls saying now?
0: Well, I mean, it's a 70%, according to Abacus data, which polls every month for the Star on Queen's Park, provincial polling, 70% of Ontarians think it's time for a change at Queen's Park. 52% say it's definitely time for change, and 18% say it would be nice to have a change. So that adds up to 70%. That's not great. And similarly, 56% of Ontarians think that Ontario is on the wrong track compared to 31% who feel that the province is moving the right direction. Now, these are not, according to David Coletto of Abacus, alarm bell numbers yet for the government. They're not in the danger zone, according to David. Remember, they just had an election last year, so they don't face voters till 2029 or 2030. And generally, it's said that 60% wrong track is the kind of bad number that all governments look at in this country. If you start to get to that point, you have big problems. You're in a bit of a tailspin. The Tories are in their third term. There is a kind of familiarity breeds contempt kind of vibe sometimes happens with governments later in their mandate. Remember, Justin Trudeau's Liberals were once very, very popular. In 2015, he won a big majority. Then he lost that majority in 2019, and then he hung on in 2021 with another election. But by the time the third term got around, people were ready to see the back of him, and that's one reason why Mark Carney is the Liberal leader and Prime Minister today. I'm not saying that the same thing is necessarily happening to Ford, but he has to be careful. And this is another reason why he's stateside. One of the files, according to David Collado's polling, that Ford is strongest in the view of the people who respond to such polls is Canada-US relations. So when he's wearing that Canada is not for sale hat and promoting trade, he's in a good place. If he's talking about healthcare, he's not in such a great place with voters, according to the polls.
1: What about the polls for the other parties, especially since we know there's a lot going on with the Liberal leadership race right now?
0: Yeah, I mean, the Liberals will pick a new leader on November 21st. They're in second place. So the Tories overall, even though there's a 70% time for change, the Tories are still the number one party at Queen's Park. This is a point of great sensitivity to Ford and his office. They do not like when we write about 7 out of 10 Ontarians think it's time for a change. They prefer we'd write about 41% support the Tories. And that's fair enough. That's their perspective. But they are hypersensitive on polling, unfortunately, for them, I think. And the Liberals are at 32% in second place. Marit Stiles' New Democrats, who are the official opposition at Queen's Park, are only at 19%. And Mike Schreiner's Greens are at 5%. We're going to have a test of these numbers a little bit later this summer in two by-elections that are expected to be called in July, Rebecca, in Scarborough Southwest here in Toronto, and in York Simcoe, which is York Simcoe is the former seat of Caroline Mulroney, the Tory minister who resigned earlier this month. And Scarborough Southwest is the seat that former New Democrat Dolly Begum vacated, and she's now the Liberal MP for the same constituency.
1: Mm-hmm. So we still have a long ways to go, as you mentioned, before we have an election.
0: Yeah, I mean, I think the problem for the Tories is that Ford obsesses with polls. And I think it's not necessarily the most constructive thing. He is a student of polling. He understands it and he pours over the research and he'll sometimes stop me in the hall and ask about polling or tout a poll that he's seen that I may not have seen. The problem is, if you live by that sword, you're going to die by that sword. Sometimes I think it's better if leaders are just following their compass, I guess, or their principles, rather than worrying about public opinion all the time. But what do I know? Ford has been elected three times. He's gotten a higher share of the public of the popular vote in each election in 2018, 2022, and 2025. So he clearly has a good political antenna. I think that sometimes people forget that.
1: Okay. Rob Benzie, I appreciate your time this morning. Thank you for this as always.
0: My pleasure, Rebecca.
1: Rob Benzie is the Queen's Park Bureau Chief for the Toronto Star. It is 6:49 and you're listening to Ottawa Morning here on CBC Radio 1. Gab Bouchard is a musician from Montreal and he's part of the Big Canada Day show on LeBreton Flats. So here he is with Joel Dutton.

0: That's Gab Bouchard, one of the musicians set to play the Canada Day concerts at Le Breton Flats tomorrow. You're listening to Ottawa Morning, and we've got John Hancock with us with a look at sports. Good morning, John.
1: Hi there.
0: Okay, we know now who Canada will face in the round of 16 at the
1: World
0: Cup.
1: It'll be the seventh-ranked team in the world, Morocco. In the round of 16, the Atlas Lions advancing beat the Netherlands on penalty kicks. That's a tough way to win or lose a game, isn't it? When you can't settle it on the field. This is the earliest the Dutch team has been knocked out of the World Cup. Morocco's best finish was a fourth in 2022. They last faced Canada in group stage play in 2022 at the World Cup and won it 2-1. Morocco center back Issa Diop, who tied the match yesterday, talked about facing Canada.
2: I don't know how it's going to be. We're just into the next round. So now we're going to recover well and be focused for the game against Canada. They're a very good team. You know, we've seen the game against South Africa. They're a good team. We've seen the group stages game. And now, you know, we're gonna work on them and gonna be focused on this game.
1: And some thoughts from Canadian head coach Jesse Marsh.
3: My goal in this tournament, apart from inspiring our nation, was to make a run so that we could get to see one of the giants of the world. Now we're at that phase of the tournament, and I feel like it's a free hit, and we're going to go after it and do everything we can to see if we can find a way to get a win.
1: Yeah, the Canada-Morocco match Saturday afternoon from Houston is at 1 o'clock Eastern. And four-time World Cup winner Germany is out. They lost in a penalty shootout to Paraguay. Biggest upset of the World Cup so far. Paraguay became the first team to beat Germany in a penalty shootout at a World Cup. Jose Canali scored the winner. Brazil advanced with a 2-1 win over Japan. Brazil scoring late to win that. Three more matches, big matches coming up today. It'll be Ivory Coast and Norway. That's from that's at 1 o'clock this afternoon. And France versus Sweden at 5, and then the late game tonight at 9 from Mexico City is Mexico against Ecuador.
0: Mm-hmm. It shows you, though, you know, with Paraguay knocking out Germany, who knows what could happen in the Canada game?
1: That's the great thing about World Cup. You just don't know, do you?
0: You have to believe. Okay, yeah. Let's talk about the Toronto Blue Jays. They ended a 6-game losing streak.
1: They did the day that Bo Bichette returned to Toronto. They gave him a nice standing ovation, too. I thought that was classy of the crowd. He left as a free agent. The Blue Jays ended the 6-game losing streak, beat the Mets 2-1. George Springer had a leadoff triple and ended up coming home when the outfielders bobbled the ball. That's a little league home run. It's not considered a home run. It's a triple and an error. Springer scores the first run of the game. Trey Yesavage went 6 2/3, just allowed a run on 3 hits in the game. And a big win for the Jays. They'll be without Addison Barger for a little while longer, by the way. Barger has a stress reaction in his back. He's also recovering from an elbow injury. Kevin Gausman will get the start in Game 2 tonight. And I keep looking at this page from the Ottawa Titans, who are offering $2 hot dogs today and tomorrow for Canada Day. And I'm getting hungry looking at this. Titans, good baseball over there at Ottawa Stadium. So that's coming up today and tomorrow.
0: You never fail to mention those $2 hot dogs.
1: Oh, I like that price, too.
0: All right, let's talk about tennis, because it was a tough day for Canadians at Wimbledon.
1: It was, although one player did win. Third seed Felix Auger-Aliassime, the only Canadian to advance. He beat Kazakhstan's Alexander Shevchenko. Denis Shapovalov had to leave his match after 2 sets against Spain's Pablo Carreño Busta when he injured his shoulder. Collided with a courtside barrier. Bianca Andreescu and Leila Fernandez are both out. They lost. Defending men's champ Jannik Sinner and women's top seed Aryna Sabalenka won on Monday. And by the way, Ottawa's Gabriela Dabrowski, her Brazilian partner Luisa Stefani, will play their opening match in women's doubles on Thursday.
0: Okay, and you've got just a bunch of other things to finish up here.
1: Yeah, the 2026 Junior and Under 23 Canoe Kayak Sprint World Championships get underway tomorrow, Canada Day, and running through to July 5th on Lake Pinnock.

0: in Dartmouth, so we'll keep an eye on that. In golf, Norway's Victor Hovland only needed one hole to beat Scottie Scheffler in a playoff to decide that rain-delayed PGA Championship. And two-time NBA MVP Shai Gilgeous-Alexander, Oklahoma City Thunder, Hamilton native, will once again represent Canada in international basketball. Biggest name added to Canada's roster for the upcoming qualifiers, both games in Hamilton at TD Coliseum on Friday against Puerto Rico and on July 6th against Jamaica. And happy Canada Day to you and all our listeners out there.
1: You bet. Okay, you too, John. Thanks for this.
0: Bye-bye.
1: That's John Hancock with sports, and we've got Doug back as well.
2: Well, a $2 hot dog should be even cheaper because they probably will cook in like just the open air.
1: Yeah, they don't even need any of the grills.
2: That's right.
1: Yeah.
2: Hold it in your hand. It's pretty quiet on the major routes. Eastbound, westbound on the 417. The 174 wide open coming in from and through Orleans. It was a bit busy earlier in Cumberland there. Looks like there's been a collision on the westbound 174 heading into Cumberland, which would explain that. Over in Gatineau, not seeing any issues there or on any of the bridges. So I'll take another look in about 10 minutes.
1: Okay, Doug, thank you very much. And Elise Skura is back with an update as well.
3: In the news today, local Ottawa and provincial police are investigating a suspected murder-suicide. A man's body was found yesterday in a burned vehicle in Kemptville, and the bodies of two young boys were discovered inside a home in Findlay Creek. Police say they will not be releasing any information that could identify the victims, and still they have finished notifying their family. Mayor Mark Sutcliffe and Premier Doug Ford have both shared their condolences online. Sutcliffe posted on X that anyone who may need help dealing with this immeasurable loss should reach out for support. And a heat wave is settling over Ottawa with highs set to stay above 30 into the weekend. Paramedics are reminding people to stay hydrated and to look on the City of Ottawa's website for places where they can cool off. They're also asking that everyone check in with family and friends who may not have air conditioning, especially those with young children or who are elderly. More local news coming up next hour. World Report is next.
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5: I'm Pia Chattopadhyay. A proposed data center has a lot of people upset in Utah, and the project is spearheaded by Canadian celebrity investor Kevin O'Leary.
6: 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I know how to do that.
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1: This is World Report. Good morning. I'm Marcia Young. A wildfire near Fort Simpson, Northwest Territories, is intensifying. The out-of-control fire is headed directly toward town. Wind fueled the fire, and it made a sudden turn. As Kate Kyle tells us, officials have issued an emergency shelter-in-place order for anyone still there.
7: Shelter-in-place order Fort Simpson. All remaining residents and emergency essential personnel must shelter in place at the recreation center.
8: Just before 7 p.m. local time, the alert rang out. Anyone left in the village of Fort Simpson must shelter in place. The warning means the wildfire now poses an immediate threat to the community. Forrest Tower is a fire information officer in Fort Simpson.
9: There is a likelihood that we do have fire impact into the community. Into the overnight period. It's just so dependent on wind speed and wind direction.
8: The village and wildfire officials had been preparing for the wind to turn, blowing toward the community. The rec center is set up to shelter community members.
10: It got dark really fast.
8: Fort Simpson's Mayor Les Wright said about 800 residents have left. Shortly after the order was called, Wright said the wind changed again.
10: I've not seen any hot spots or anything yet. The wind did just change like 10 minutes ago, blowing away from the island, so that's a good thing.
8: Forrest Tower says it's been hard to assess what the fire is doing because there's so much smoke.
9: We might, get lucky and it could get really close in some areas and have minimal impact. Worst case scenario, we have fire enter the entire community. So really hard still at this point to say what is going to happen.
8: The village and wildfire officials are prepared if the situation worsens. Kate Kyle, CBC News, Yellowknife.
3: The U.S. Supreme Court is expected to hand down its final decisions before going on summer break this morning. The justices have four cases left on their docket. Sasha Petrosik has been following the Supreme Court for us from Washington. And Sasha, there are two highly anticipated rulings, one on transgender athletes and the other on birth

0: Good morning. I'm Rebecca Zanbergen. You're listening to Ottawa Morning. It is Tuesday, June 30th. The province is boosting speed limits on many Ontario highways, but not for transport trucks. Those drivers are supposed to activate speed limiters, so they actually top out at 105 kilometers an hour. But are they following the rules? We'll find out. Plus, how people in Ottawa are beating the heat as temperatures rise.
1: Embrace the heat where you can, coming to the beach and having some fun.
0: That story this morning, but first, the federal public service is shrinking. New data suggests there is now 5% fewer employees in Ottawa-Gatineau than this time last year. So what's next? That conversation in a moment. And right now in the city, it is mostly cloudy and 19 degrees, but we are climbing to 30 degrees today. And with a Humidex, it's going to feel like 38 degrees today. A few showers through the day, maybe a thunderstorm as well. We're heading down to 22 degrees tonight and warmer still both Wednesday and Thursday. So Canada, 34 degrees. Same goes for Thursday. And we're looking at Humidexes potentially at 45 for Canada Day. We're going to check in now with Elise Skura, who has an update for us as well. Good morning.
2: Good morning. News of a suspected murder-suicide has shaken our city, especially on the quiet residential street in South Ottawa, where the bodies of those two young boys were found. Police say they are looking into links between three locations. The CBC's Justin Ball has more details on where that investigation is now. And the counselor for Osgoode Ward says it was devastating to learn of two serious collisions at one intersection, including a crash that took the life of an 8-year-old girl. Isabel Skalski says Nixon Drive and Dalmeny Road needs a four-way stop, and she plans to bring forward a motion to council arguing that is the case. I will be back with a full newscast at 7:30.
0: Okay, Elise, thank you very much for that. And Doug is back as well to talk traffic.
3: Well, showing the first signs of getting a bit busy on the eastbound 417 from the Carling into just the set of Island Park Drive. So nothing serious there just yet. A little bit busy at the intersection of Baseline and Green Bank because of construction. There's also construction in Billings Bridge, but it's not moving badly there at all right now. The westbound 174, totally wide open coming in from

0: through Orleans, briefly busy out in Cumberland, though, near the ferry crossing. No issues in Gatineau on the 50 or the 5. There was an earlier collision there on the sort of just on the ramp taking you from the westbound 50 to the southbound 5. So right near the Lac Limi, not holding up any traffic. So it's either minor or it's either clear or the volume is so light that it's having no effect. I'm back with more in 15 minutes.
1: Okay, Doug, thank you very much. And the time now is 7:13. Well, the Canadian government continues to shrink its

0: 368,000 workers. So for more on this, we've reached Sahir Khan. He's the Executive Vice President of the Institute of Fiscal Studies and Democracy at the University of Ottawa. Good morning.
1: Good morning, Rebecca.
0: You know, the numbers are kind of confusing. How many jobs are we down since 2024?
1: Well, I think the way, maybe the best way to look at it is, where are we kind of expected to be relative to like the pandemic peak? So 368,000, I think the target's to get down to 330,000. Part of the challenge was that we saw cuts that seemed to be continuing as soon as the Carney government was elected. And that's in part because the Trudeau government was running through a number of its cuts exercises, and they were still working their way through the system. So I think we, you know, on the outside of government, it looked like there were cuts were already started, and, mm-hmm. and they looked like they were just continuing unabated. The budget set an explicit target of about 16,000. And that's kind of over the next few years. I think their expectation, largely through attrition, be achieved. And we're still kind of a TBD on where that lands, because we're waiting for the final numbers on retirement, those that selected to take early retirement.
0: Do we know how many we've already hit, the numbers that we've already seen it reduced by?
1: Well, I don't think we have, in part because there was a blend at the beginning from those from the old cuts exercises and the new ones. And the deadline still hasn't been realized on the retirement deadline, a decision for public servants. I think by the next budget, we should have a pretty clear accounting on where the government stands.
0: Mm-hmm. Have the letters gone out to those who are able to apply for early retirement?
1: Yeah, so my understanding is those that are affected, kind of a really big number, have already received our letters, and that's the pool of those that are eligible for early retirement. They have a little bit longer to make their final decision whether they're going to take the offer or not. After that, then, you know, they're at the mercy of what jobs are available elsewhere in the public service over varying periods, whether you're under a collective agreement or you're an executive. And then after that, you start to get to real final numbers.
0: Mm-hmm. You mentioned a large portion of that will be through early retirement, the 16,000 of that percentage. But do we know exactly what percentage? Like, how many people are actually going to just be losing their jobs, not because they're retiring early?
1: Well, I think historically attrition was about 4%. Of the total public service size. So that, a lot of that is retirement. So I think there was an expectation that to a large extent retirement would take care of this issue. I think part of the problem was, you know, when the government was growing in size and you had people leaving, there was probably some sense that there were jobs outside of government. Economy was relatively strong. The consulting business was robust. You know, we have a couple of factors kind of playing on the public service at the same time, is that, you know, the government is cutting back on consulting. So those opportunities for people to do something outside of government relevant to the role job kind of has been reduced significantly. And, you know, and the economy as a whole is kind of, you know, limping along. So it isn't like there's a robust economy, alternative job environment for these displaced public servants. So I think there's a lot of pressure on public servants because of that. And maybe, mm-hmm. you know, I think there's a, while these are voluntary departures, particularly on retirement, I think to some extent there's going to be a little bit of coercion, because if you don't take the offer, you're then subject to being reduced if you can't find another job, and then you don't get the benefit of an early retirement package, the ability to start to draw your pension right away. So a really tough decision for a lot of people.
0: Mm-hmm. There are departments, such as defense, that are hiring in numbers that we haven't seen really before or in a long time. What do you make of trying to find the balance? If you're hiring here, then you have to cut even more over here.
1: Well, that's kind of the situation. I think there were a few departments that, you know, national defense and public safety, you could imagine, given the agenda, that they're going to grow. And then some departments like Indigenous Service Canada that really weren't touched all that much. That means the balance of departments really have to take the brunt of it. And then some of those people might have the opportunity to go to DND where it's growing. But that's really just two departments out of, you know, 368,000 peak employees in the government of Canada. So it's not as easy as just moving people, you know, from one job to another. And we have to also remember that, you know, the majority of public service are actually outside the National Capital Region. So National Defense Headquarters could be hiring, but it doesn't really help those that are, you know, pretty specialized jobs right across the country. Yeah, definitely a bit of an outlet for people, but not the solution for everybody.
0: You know, I think next week the 4-day return to office mandate comes into effect for government workers. And how does that play into the decisions that people are making right now?
1: Well, you know, I think those that might have been really strident about, you know, the value of working from home for them personally, and, you know, the belief that they were more productive, I think a lot

0: Well, that kind of went out the window. I think when you're an organization going through a transition, you probably want FaceTime. You want to be in the office and be visible. And that's one of the penalties of an environment that's shrinking, is that some of those opportunities, like working from home, become a bit of a luxury when you're kind of fighting for your job. And I think that's kind of going to start to characterize the environment. I think the public service will be on edge going forward. It's been a while since this has been signaled, and we had small levels of cuts under the Trudeau government. And so you've got a public service that's been on edge now for a few years. And not great when you've got an agenda from the government that's pretty aggressive, 10 years of expansion under the Trudeau government, largely on social policy and now on defense and economic. The public service is the arm of government's going to execute. Not good to have them on edge for a long period of time.
1: We have heard some concern that the office space that the federal government currently has will not accommodate all of these folks returning to the office 4 days a week. What do you know about that, or what have you heard on that?
0: Well, I think there was a bit of a dividend expected, particularly on real property, as they call it inside the government, when people went, when work from home became the norm. And unfortunately, these are not decisions you can make quickly, right? When you're going to have a building to house your staff, you either have it or you don't. And there was a lot of pressure to kind of recapitalize these properties beforehand. And by having people work from home, I think they were let off the hook on a lot of those capital investments. I mean, we talk about 24 Sussex, but it's kind of the tip of the iceberg of capital assets that might have been kind of neglected a bit by the federal government. So you've got a stock of a real estate stock that probably wasn't in the best of shape, wasn't really set up for hoteling and the people coming in and out of the office. So When you make this adjustment and say, people are coming back to work, it's really easy to say. It's a really easy announcement. A lot more difficult when you think about the quality and quantity of space that the government had available for those. At the same time, you've got transit in Ottawa that isn't exactly, the jewel of transportation systems. So, probably for morale, this isn't great. But I think it is a symbol for this government that people are, at least visible in the office. And I think for individuals that are worried about their jobs, having FaceTime is probably a bit of comfort in a time of uncertainty.
1: What is your sort of overall assessment on how the Carney government is managing these cuts between deciding to shrink, the number, the use of consultants and the actual workforce itself and returning to office? You said they're under pressure, public servants right now. So how would you sort of grade the Carney government on all of this right now?
0: Well, I think in terms of the urgency that they had to do something, they had to get money from somewhere. We did have a hinge moment. We've got a serious trade dispute with the Americans and a longer-term detachment from them. And so it requires a lot of new spending. But at the same time, we were at a high level of spending that the Trudeau government kind of left this government, I'd say, relatively high. And so there's a lot of pressure. That money had to come from somewhere, and they decided that they wanted to balance the operating budget. So it was going to come out of the payroll. So I think the government was probably justified in trying to find the money somewhere to reallocate rather than raising taxes or borrowing for this. But at the same time, I don't think we ever saw a plan. I don't think we ever saw an idea. So what does the public service of the future look like for a Carney government? And what capabilities do we need to implement this really ambitious agenda for Canada? Minority governments don't help for planning. So you see a lot of decisions made really quickly. But I think this government, ultimately by Canadians, is going to be judged on its execution, not on the announcements. So for the public service, so you want a motivated, strong public service to be able to implement your agenda.
1: You hope to see that plan in the months to come?
0: Well, I think in the next budget, I would expect that, we see a lot more detail of where they are on execution. And anytime you hear that word execution, you should think about the public service and the people actually doing it.
1: Yeah. Okay. Sahir, thank you very much for dropping by.
0: My pleasure.
1: Sahir Khan is the Executive Vice President of the Institute of Fiscal Studies and Democracy at the University of Ottawa.

It is 7:22. You're listening to Ottawa Morning right here on CBC Radio 1. Right now, it's mostly cloudy and 19 degrees, but we're heading up today to 30. Could see some showers today, pretty likely, actually. Maybe even a thunderstorm. Well, big changes are in store for drivers. New insurance rules take effect tomorrow in Ontario. And if you haven't given it much thought, you're not alone. But my next guest says drivers need to enforce

0: inform themselves as soon as possible to avoid gaps in their insurance and big headaches down the road. Andrew Ostro is the co-founder and CEO of PolicyMe, a digital insurance company, and joins us now. Good morning.
1: Good morning. Thanks for having me on the show.
0: Andrew, just remind us what the changes are and how it could affect us.
1: Yeah, so the basic summary here is that in addition to, you know, typical liability and collision coverage, so covering yourself if someone sues you or, you know, your vehicle, typical auto insurance policies also contain something called standard accident benefits. And this essentially allows customers and individuals in Canada to get coverage for income replacement and different things related to disability that would happen if you were injured in an accident. And what's happening today now is the government and the regulators are saying, we are not going to make a lot of these coverages mandatory. We are going to allow some of them to be optional. Now, there's still a base amount of coverage that's going to be required, but some of that will be optional, and that'll be made optional effective July 1st.
0: Do you know what percentage of folks, like, I guess we all have the coverage right now, and so is there any sense as to how many people would opt out?
1: Yeah, that's the kind of the magic question right now. You know, when we break down how much that coverage will cost, it's probably about $100 or so a year, $80 to $100 a year in coverage of all the optional pieces combined that are moving from mandatory to optional. So hard to know. Unfortunately, right now, auto insurance is very, very expensive in Ontario, especially in municipalities. So with the way inflation is going and the way the economy is moving, there's certainly some fear now that a lot of people are going to drop this coverage when it becomes optional.
0: And why does that worry you?
1: It worries me because it creates a pretty significant gap. The whole intention of this regulation change was that there was some redundancy in coverage. So if you have disability coverage through your employer or even an individual plan, then this optional coverage that's contained in your auto policy might be redundant. In other words, it might be doing the same thing that you already have coverage for. And therefore, the regulators say, well, why should someone have to pay twice for the same coverage if they're only going to use it once? So the idea was, well, if we kind of break it apart and we make it optional, now people who already have this coverage through their workplace don't need to pay for it again here. But the big fear is it's quite complicated to really understand the nuances of insurance policies, what you have through your auto policy, what you have through your employer policy, what you might have through an individual disability policy. And if you, A, incorrectly believe that you're properly covered through other policies and cancel this one or, you know, opt out of the optional piece, you couldn't leave yourself with a pretty significant gap. Or B, you're just looking for a way to kind of save money. I mean, this is the area where you say, you know what, if I can cut $100 off my policy, I will. So those are two, you know, scenarios where people might end up without this coverage. And it's very important that you have it, because if you were in a car accident, or whether you caused it or someone else has caused it to you, making sure you have proper coverage to replace your income, to support you financially while you're not able to work and recover is very important.
0: What do the other provinces do?
1: So it's auto insurance in Canada is very fragmented. You know, life insurance, to contrast, is effectively the same across all provinces, with the exception of Quebec, where there are some, you know, minor nuances. But in Canada, for home and auto insurance, they're all completely different across all the different provinces. So you have provinces where, you know, the government provides the coverage and you have to buy it from them. You have provinces like Ontario where customers buy it from private companies. So there's a whole range. So we see both. We see provinces where it is more mandatory and provinces where it is optional as well.
0: And so what do we need to know for those who already have policies in place? Will those change on July 1st, or is it only new policies or new contracts?
1: It's only new. So on renewal, you should speak to your broker or wherever you bought your policy from. And find out if you want to remove this coverage. If you don't opt to remove it, then it will stay on there. So, you know, if you do nothing, it'll just renew. If you feel like you have the redundant coverage, as I said earlier, there are people who have the exact same coverage through their workplace benefits, then on July 1st, you can, you know, call in and get that removed. So you don't have to wait until your renewal to necessarily have it come off. But, you know, it's really, nothing's going to happen on July 1st if you do nothing. It will happen upon renewal. And even then, only once you decide that you want to have this optional piece removed.
0: And so just to be clear, for someone who's curious to make sure that they know exactly what's going on, what are the proper questions to ask of your insurance policy holders, or, you know, when you're renewing your auto insurance, just to make sure that you have not a gap in coverage.
1: Yeah, unfortunately, the policies are typically all different. So what you have through your workplace benefits is usually completely disconnected from where you bought your auto policy. So, you know, if you have a really good broker and someone who's willing to kind of go above and beyond, what they should be doing is reviewing your workplace benefits for you. But even then, they may not even be properly licensed or have the proper experience to advise that. So unfortunately, it's kind of up to the consumer now to kind of do their own research. Where you bought your employer or you, through your employer, where you have your employer benefits, go talk to the person in HR that, you know, is in charge of that. Maybe they can connect you with the broker or the insurance company that is providing those benefits and find out what exactly you have from a disability standpoint. Unfortunately, it's not black and white. It's not the exact same wording. So, you know, the piece on the auto policy is specifically designed to say, if you are injured through an auto accident, we'll cover you. Whereas the workplace benefit is any sort of injury or any sort of disability, but that has their own definitions and their own terms and conditions. So it's actually, you know, it's difficult to for the consumer, but it's important to really understand. And when in doubt, keep the coverage on your auto policy.
0: Yeah, it's all clear as mud by the sounds of it.
1: Yeah, exactly. Good way to put it.
0: Okay, Andrew Ostro, thanks for this. I appreciate your time.
1: Absolutely. Thank you.
0: Andrew Ostro is the co-founder and CEO of Policy Me, a digital insurance company. Ontario's new rules for auto insurance come into effect tomorrow. And Doug is in to let us know how things are out there on the roads.
2: I was expecting that to rhyme. When in doubt, keep the coverage on your insurance policy. It doesn't rhyme.
0: It doesn't.
2: Yeah. Oh, well, eastbound 417 busy from just before Carling right into about Parkdale. At times, not even solidly heavy there. So it's a pretty quiet morning commute so far. Looking like it might be that way. The westbound 174, just sort of briefly busy around Jeanne d'Arc. Over in Gatineau, the 50, the 5, it all seems fine to me. Not seeing any issues on the bridges between Ottawa and Gatineau. Hunt Club Road seems fairly sensible. Yeah, not really seeing any issues there. Signs of an earlier collision on the Airport Parkway. Just looks like, is it southbound Airport Parkway, so heading towards the airport. Yeah, not too bad. They're just approaching Uplands, not holding up any traffic because volume is so light. I'm back with more right after Elisa's newscast.
0: Okay, Doug, thank you very much for that. And the time is 7:30.
3: This is CBC News. Good morning. It's mostly cloudy and 19 degrees in Ottawa. I'm Elise Skura, and here's the latest from the CBC Ottawa newsroom. First, a warning to listeners that this next story discusses suicide and the deaths of children. A community in Ottawa is reeling over news of a suspected murder-suicide. Investigators discovered the bodies of two young boys yesterday morning in a Findlay Creek home. That's after police say the body of the children's father was found in a burning vehicle. Justin Ball has more on the investigation and how the neighborhood is coping.
4: It didn't feel real, you know, to be so close to home, and then it happened.
5: Desire Omofama has lived on Mandevilla Crescent for 2 years. Rows of yellow police tape lined a perimeter around the houses along the usually quiet street yesterday afternoon. Ottawa police say they responded to a wellness check at one of the homes on the street earlier that day when they discovered the bodies of two brothers, one age 7 and one age 12. Police say evidence at the scene led them to conclude the boys died by homicide. Omofama said the news came as a shock.
4: You never know what people are going through, you know? It's just surprising to see that happen, especially so close.
5: Jamie Dunlop is the superintendent of the Ottawa Police. He spoke during a news conference outside the Ottawa Police headquarters yesterday.
6: It's a very tragic incident for the families, the friends, neighbors. Certainly when children are involved, it's extra difficult to understand.
5: The Ontario Provincial Police believe the father died by suicide, but his autopsy is still pending. The OPP are also investigating a fire at a business in Iroquois that is believed to be connected to the investigation. Police won't be releasing any identifying information about anyone involved until the victim's family is notified. Justin Ball, CBC News, Ottawa.
3: Ottawa's mayor and the Ontario premier have shared their condolences. Mayor Mark Sutcliffe posted on social media that he was shocked and heartbroken to hear of the loss, which he describes as immeasurable. Sutcliffe says he encourages people to reach out for whatever support they may need. Premier Doug Ford similarly posted that he was deeply disturbed to hear about these deaths. The counselor for Osgood Ward is taking a close look at a southern intersection following what she calls a devastating crash. In less than 2 weeks, Nixon Drive and Dalmeny Road has seen two serious conditions. In one, a child was airlifted to hospital with serious injuries. Then on Sunday, an SUV and pickup truck collided, resulting in the death of an 8-year-old girl. Isabel Skalski is the local counselor.
7: My heart broke. There are no words for a tragedy where a child is lost or any lives are lost. And certainly hearing about an accident happening right shortly after having heard of an accident not that long ago at the same intersection, it's just devastating. And I'm certain the whole community is grieving.
3: Skalski says that she plans to bring forward a motion arguing that the intersection warrants a four-way stop. Just ahead of Canada Day, new numbers from the LCBO show that Ontario alcohol sales shot up more than $500 million in the year since U.S. products were pulled from shelves. Sales of booze from some other countries are also up. Queen's Park reporter Lorenda Redicop has more on that.
8: The first aisle at a downtown LCBO store used to be mainly bourbon. Now it's mostly Ontario spirits. The LCBO says premium Ontario whiskey sales have jumped, up more than 90%. Chris Jacks owns the distillery Nickel 9. He says it's mainly larger producers cashing in.
9: And unfortunately, for the most part, are foreign-owned companies. They're Canadian, but not necessarily fully Canadian-owned brands. The smaller guys just aren't seeing as much of that increase.
8: But the LCBO says it's added more than 1,000 new Ontario drink options to the shelves in the past year. One non-Canadian product up, Irish whiskey. It grew 14%.
10: We've increased our focus on the Canadian market.
8: Christine Farrell is a drink specialist for the Irish Food Board.
10: Once people try a product, that's really what you want. Liquid to lips is what we're looking for, and getting people to realize that if they were really into a certain product and really into its flavor profile, that there are other great options available.
8: At Nickel 9 Distillery, Jacks hopes the government will do more to get people to try local products. Lorenda Redicop, CBC News, Toronto.
3: Ottawa is in for a hot day, and don't expect a break anytime soon. The heat wave is set to bring temperatures with highs above 30 degrees on Canada Day and through the weekend. Many are likely turning on their air conditioning, though that's not an option for everyone. Marc-Antoine Deschamps speaks for Ottawa's paramedic service. He has a few tips for staying cool without AC.
11: If you don't have access to air conditioning at your residence, you go to ottawa.ca, you will be able to find an interactive map with the list of the cooling location. So places that are open to the public where they do have air conditioning. It could be as simple as going to see a movie or to a public library. There's a lot of areas where you can go swimming.
3: Deschamps says it's also important to stay hydrated, even when you aren't heading outdoors. And he is reminding people to check in on anyone who may be particularly vulnerable to the heat, including the very young and old. And that's all the news for now. Here's Doug Book back with a look at the roads.
2: Mm-hmm. Well, you know, one of the more intense places to drive in the city can be March Road in Kanata North. At least in my experience, you can get pretty fast along there. There is an SUV currently on its side on southbound March Road, just south of Terry Fox there around Solent. So it's causing some real slowdowns there. There's a big Tim Hortons there that's sort of the intersection of Solent and March Road. So that's where the collision is sort of as you're approaching Solent, so southbound there. There's also one on Solent itself as you're like heading around the bend there to some of the entrances to those, businesses and so on there in Kanata North. So it's problematic. So if you're coming from, you know, the Terry Fox or that area and into Kanata North and then along southbound March Road, you're going to encounter some real slowdowns there because of that. And it'll be a while because this is an SUV on its side. Otherwise, I'm not seeing too many issues, and the traffic volume is not the problem this morning. Eastbound 417 is just busy from Maitland into about Island Park. Not even all that slow, but it is busy there. Everything else looks very efficient. The 174 westbound, the 417 westbound, the 50, the 5 over in Gatineau. No issues on any of the bridges either. So just Kanata North there on March Road. be mindful of that. I'm back with more in 20 minutes.
0: Okay, Doug, thank you very much for that. Well, you've been hearing that it's going to be hot today, and in fact, it's true. Showers, though, as well, likely. It's going up to 30 degrees with the Humidex 38 degrees, currently at 19 degrees. But tonight down to 22, so not much of a reprieve overnight, and then back up to 34 degrees for Canada Day with the Humidex 45, and there's a pretty good chance we'll see showers in the afternoon, maybe even a thunderstorm as well. Well, the Ontario government is boosting speed limits on many of its highways from 100 to 110 kilometers.

0: kilometers per hour. It's been rolling out these changes on 400 series highways for a while now. The latest addition was just last week and includes sections of the 417 and 416. But here's something you may not realize. Commercial trucks, the big rigs, are supposed to top out at 105 kilometers an hour. The law requires those trucks to activate a speed limiter. But how many truck drivers are actually following the rules? So for more on this, I'm joined by Stephen Leskowski. He's the president and CEO of the Ontario Trucking Association. Good morning.
1: Good morning, Rebecca. Thanks for having me on the show.
0: Of course, Stephen, what exactly is a speed limiter? And I know they've been around for a while, but just walk us through it.
1: Well, even your car or any of your listeners' cars have speed limiters in it. They're topped up. The manufacturer puts them in for various reasons. In the case of a Class 8 truck traveling on Ontario and Quebec roads, the government, with the support of the industry well over a decade ago, put an additional cap or technology cap on the trucks, stating that at 105 kilometers, the truck needs to be governed. So it can't do faster than 105 under most operating conditions. That's strongly supported by the Ontario Trucking Association. And unfortunately, many fleets aren't following that law.
0: Do you have any sense of how many would not be following that law, drivers who are not turning on that speed limiter?
1: You know, because the enforcement, we haven't had a comprehensive study on that by industry and government. We are unaware of that. But I think your simple eye test can tell traveling down the 401 that many trucks are exceeding 105 and it needs to stop.
0: You know, I do have some information from the OPP. It said from January 2026 to May 2026, it laid 1,589 tickets provincially for speeding in relation to transport trucks. What do you make of that number? Is that representative of how many trucks do you think that are actually speeding?
1: Well, I think, first of all, hats off to the enforcement for community for getting out there and enforcing the law on speeding on trucks. That's one of the solutions out there. But I think it's an indication of the fact that there are problems with this rule. What we should be seeing is the number zero. And that should be the goal. And that was the goal of the law. And so what we're seeing here is a disregard for public safety. Quite frankly, Rebecca, that philosophy or attitude is permeating our industry, something we're trying to control. And excessive speed and disregard for the speed limiter rule is symbolic of what's happening in our industry.
0: Right, because if they're laying tickets, that implies that they're not turning on their speed limiters at all, which is also part of the law.
1: Correct.
0: Yeah. What are your thoughts then on the province boosting posted speed limits more generally?
1: So the law still applies to trucking that it's at 105. In general, we're not supportive of increasing speed limits because speed limits on trucks cause issues. U.S. government and industry did a study showing that speed limited trucks are in 50% less collisions than truck speeding. So overall, what you see here is the faster we go as an industry, the more dangerous it is on public highways. So what we're calling on the province to do is to use technology that we've co-developed with them for over 5-6 years at various inspection scales and at facilities where you would actually plug into the truck and be able to tell if the speed limiter is activated. We want to see that on the highway used by police. We want to see that at the inspection scales. And then we're going to start to see trucks slow down.
0: Because currently, is there any way to ensure that speed limiters are on?
1: There is. And in 2019, the Ontario Trucking Association worked with Minister Mulroney to develop technology that did two things. One, to ensure environmental controls on trucks are operating properly. And two, that would be able to tell if a speed limiter is properly activated.
0: Right. But are inspectors ever checking for that, I suppose, is the question.
1: Well, that's exactly right. And what we're saying is they are not using that technology to enforce speed limiter rules. And we want to see it. It's available. It's been co-developed. And we want to see it utilized.
0: And inspectors have access to trucks where? At these weigh scales, right?
1: Correct.
0: And how often are they open? I understand that's one of your other concerns.
1: Well, it's a major concern of our industry. millions of dollars go into the construction and maintenance of commercial inspection centers for a reason, to keep the public safe. Safety shouldn't be operational hours. They should be 24/7. We want every single scale in this province open 24/7. This technology to check speed limiters available at every scale. And then, Rebecca, what you're going to see, you're going to see law and order restored back to our highways and trucks slow down. It's simple. It's easy. It's available. And we want it implemented as soon as possible.
0: I know you have a campaign called Stop Illegal Trucking. In your mind, how do you describe illegal trucking and how pervasive is it?
1: Well, I think it's about a third of our industry. About a third of our industry has decided that labor laws, safety laws, tax laws, the issue we're talking about doesn't apply to them. It's not a mistake. It's a strategy. And it's a strategy that's costing Ontarians their lives. It's causing labor abuse, all kinds of abuses, Rebecca, and it needs to stop.
0: How long has it, in your mind, if that is a third of the industry that reacts and does its trucking in that manner, why? At what point did it get this bad?
1: It has been ongoing for over a decade. And for over a decade, our industry has worked with Ottawa and Queen's Park to stop this and bring in laws, or quite frankly, just enforce the laws that would correct this. We're starting to see a shift in philosophy in Ottawa, and we're hoping that same philosophy comes to Queen's Park.
0: Okay, so the laws exist. It's just a matter of enforcing them. And so I'm curious, what is the shift that you've seen in Ottawa?
1: So in Ottawa, I think with the shift in government, we saw a shift in philosophy. Last budgets, and there's been hearings on the lawlessness in our industry with the new government. And as a result of those, we're seeing enforcement on the labor side, tax side, governments and provinces working together to bring the hammer down on our industry with regards to truck safety. But one of the issues that the public needs to understand is the biggest hammer resides at the provincial level and in the provinces with regards to truck safety. I want to be specific there. And so where is the heart of the trucking industry in Canada? Ontario. And we're asking Ontario to step up and enforce the law.
0: And so do you mean OPP, or what sort of enforcement are you looking for? MTO inspectors, I suppose.
1: Correct. The Ministry of Transportation, the Ministry of Labor, and also obviously the extension of the Ontario Provincial Police and our CMP outlets where the Ontario Provincial Police aren't covering.
0: And what kind of response have you gotten from the Ontario government?
1: I think the Ontario government has recognized that they have a problem. I don't think it has matched the vigor that we want as an industry. And we will continue to lobby Queen's Park to match our vision of truck safety, which is far more proactive. I think the system in Ontario is very reactive. What we need is a proactive campaign and a proactive approach of Queen's Park towards ridding the lawlessness in trucking, and that means 24/7 scales and technology and enforcing the law continuously. It doesn't take a day off, and that's what needs to happen.
0: Okay, Stephen, I appreciate your time this morning. Thank you for this.
1: Thanks, Rebecca.
0: Stephen Leskowski is the president and CEO of the Ontario Trucking Association.

0: Well, Ottawa is in for a bout of scorching heat. Temperatures this week could rise to 34 degrees, and that is without the Humidex. That weather might keep some people indoors who have air conditioning, of course, but others are looking for relief outside. The CBC's Jody Applewaith dropped by Mooney's Bay yesterday, where dozens of beachgoers were cooling down by the water.
1: It's a beautiful day. The water's nice. We're just out here to enjoy the sun and the heat and the playground. Mooney's Bay is great for all kinds of fun.
2: And I see you've brought two girls here with you. Are these your daughters?
1: They are, yes.
2: Okay, nice to meet you guys. What were your names?
3: Odessa.
2: And your name?
3: Zaria.
2: And what are you guys hoping to get up to at the beach today?
3: Getting in the water. I want to cool down. Because it's really hot outside today.
2: How are you preparing to handle the heat, and what have you got planned for your two daughters here? It's looking like we're going to go through this extended period of heat for a little bit before it cools off again around next Monday.
1: Well, to embrace the heat where you can, coming to the beach and having some fun. We plan on hopefully doing some fishing, but also some indoor activities. We were just at the Nature Museum. Kids are free. The Canada Strong program in effect. So, yeah, trying to leverage those things and... yeah, stay out of the heat, but when you're in it, come place where you can enjoy it.
4: It was really warm outside today, so we decided why not enjoy the weather outside with some water. So we came out with some friends and essentially just hung out, did a picnic, and enjoyed some time in the water.
2: What's it been like? I know it's really hot today. How are you guys managing the heat?
5: Drink a lot of water, stay in the shade, and go out in the lake and have fun.
2: Do you plan to do more beach days this week? I know it's not looking like this heat is going to let up for a little bit.
4: Yeah, for sure. I already have some plans for Wednesday and Thursday for a beach day. So, yeah, planning on cooling down in the water for sure.
6: It was a hot day, and then we felt like there was a nice accessible park right there, nice facilities. So it was a nice sunny day, a nice way to... you know, start the summer vacation, so.
2: It's looking like it's going to be a bit of an extended period of heat. How are you preparing to handle that?
6: Yeah, we're going to hit up different beach spots.
2: So that sounds like a good plan.
6: Mooney's Bay today, and then maybe Meech Lake or get in the swimming pool, for sure, the local splash pad, so.
7: We came here early, like 7 a.m.
2: Wow.
7: Yeah, before the sun gets us the heat wave from today, because it started today.
2: And early helps you to beat the heat. It's also, I'm guessing, a little bit less busy because it looks pretty crowded here now.
7: Yeah, it's crowded, yeah. But let's hope to see people tomorrow also, because a little bit of rain is to get the atmosphere will be better, I think.
2: Because this heat is going to be continuing, there's some rain tomorrow, but it looks like we're still going to be getting temperatures 30 and above until next Monday. How do you prepare to handle that?
7: Well, I have two AC at home. I'm going to sleep beside my AC.
8: Yeah, we not go outside, yeah. Of course. Yeah.
2: Okay.
8: Today is last day before this huge coming. Yeah. Yeah. It's fun. It's a good idea to come in today.
2: It's nice to come here and to cool off in the water. And we found ourselves a nice spot underneath this tree. So we're getting some nice shade as well. So, yeah, like we said, we're here for Olive's birthday and her cousins are here. And we're going to spend as much time and in the shade and in the water as possible. What birthday is this for you? How old are you turning?
3: 10.
2: Oh, that's a big birthday. Congratulations on that one. That's fun. I know we're also asking about the heat because it's looking like it's going to be a little bit prolonged. Do you have any other preparations in mind or things you're considering throughout this week?
6: Well, we're definitely going to try and stay close to water to be able to cool off. And of course, we're lucky we do have air conditioning at home. So we're lucky to have that. But otherwise, yeah, stay out of the direct sun, wear a hat, sunscreen, go near water, and drink lots of water.
0: That was the CBC's Jody Applewaith speaking to beachgoers at Mooney's Bay. And it is 9 minutes before 8 o'clock. Well, there are many singers in town who perform the national anthem, and then there's Ottawa's Anya Haynar.
9: I have performed for the University of Ottawa Convocations, Ottawa Senators, Ottawa 67s, PWHL, the Ottawa Charge, Atletico Ottawa, Red Blacks, Black Bears, Ottawa Blackjacks. I'm in talks with the Ottawa Titans. I've also performed for several Governor General events. We've done Paul Martin, Justin Trudeau, David Foster...
0: Anya Haynar has been belting out the national anthem at events in Ottawa since 2009. By her count, she's performed it at least 700 times. The CBC's Giacomo Panico visited Anya at her home, where she proudly showed off her anthem wardrobe.
10: This is a brand new Sens jersey that we got. I really got excited with it because it's got gold and sparkles. Now, this one has the red blacks. I just got this actually the other day when I sang on Friday. I keep it classy. I try to bring in the blazers. I'm known for blazers. I wear a lot of them. Then I have, where did it go? These gold pants. Where are they? There. Oh, actually, here's another really cool knitted red and white pants. You know, gotta stay Canadian. And, oh, yes, okay. We've got Atletico. So sometimes I switch it up. I'll have the jersey. Or if I'm feeling cute, I'll put on the t-shirt.
11: How does one become, if we can say, the de facto anthem singer in Ottawa for all these places? What's going on?
10: Perseverance. But I think the biggest thing is because people have given me a lot of recommendations, and I owe everything to certain people. Like John Scott, he's the sound guy at TD Place, and he got me into the CTC, and it kind of just snowballed from there. Ottawa U didn't leave me, and then I got with the Governor Generals because of that. So there's just several different avenues, and a lot of people that I'm super grateful for, because although I do ask and say, hey, do you guys need anybody? At the end of the day, it's because of the trust of the other people who have, you know, put my name forth. And now I'm so proud to have a name for myself.
11: How do you adjust the tone of it? Or do you stay the same no matter where you're doing it, whether it be a Red Blacks game or the NAC?
10: That's a really good question. I do change my tone a little bit. And lately at the Sens games, I've been singing like a really high operatic note at the very end, which I think seems to be going well sometimes. When I sing at the Governor Generals, though, for example, or at the convocations, it has to do with a little bit of a less vivacious crowd.
11: There's not going to be a big cheer at the end.
10: There's not going to be a big cheer, exactly. So I keep it simple in terms of towards the technique and the way the song was written by Calixa Lavallée. Just because I say it doesn't mean it's the right way, okay? First and foremost, because everybody has if you're doing this on a platform at this size, it is never, and I hate, the biggest pet peeves of mine is when people seem to think they have the right to say negative things about the anthem singers, no matter what their style is. Not everybody likes my style, and that's perfectly fine. I am aware of that.
11: So your approach is very operatic, would we say?
10: You know, I would call it crossover. I call it crossover with the context of precise onset, not a lot of scooping. I personally am not a fan of my own voice doing that.
11: Can you give me an example of scooping?
10: Sure. Oh, Canada, so, I prefer. Oh, Canada.
11: So less musical Broadway?
10: Yes, yes. However, if you can believe it, I emulate my inner Lady Gaga, and I bring in some of that body in the voice. So it's not just like classical opera. I come in and out with a whole bunch of different styles in between, but making sure that the notes are consistent. Because I started off as a violinist, I grew to really enjoying singing, so I didn't really consider classical music. I was obsessed with like Christina Aguilera and Destiny's Child back in the 90s. And then eventually I made my way to classical music because I realized it just felt so comfortable in my voice. So when I went to University of Ottawa, I studied pure classical technique, vocal performance with both degrees. And I never lost that passion for crossing over to pop. So when I started developing my voice for anthem singing, I developed this other format, I suppose. It's my own Anya format, where I marry the two and staying quite true to the classical technique, keeping things pretty straightforward with a little bit of that like Lady Gaga raspiness once in a while.
11: Could you give me an example? Is there a part of the anthem where we hear a little bit of Lady Gaga?
10: I mean, I can't say that I do because she is like queen, but when I sing God keep our land glorious and free, you hear that like warmth, and then I'll make it a little bit more gentle. Oh, Canada, we stand on guard for thee. The words mean a lot, right? Oh,

0: I mean, hey, it's a little bit of everything, and I hope it pleases everyone.
1: I've got the goosebumps. Oh, I've got the chills.
0: Well, thank you.
1: I'm ready for kickoff.
0: Oh, yes. Let's do it. It's going to be a good one.
2: That was Ottawa vocalist and anthem singer Anya Haenar speaking with the CBC's Giacomo Panico.

0: Good morning. I'm Rebecca Zandberg, and you're listening to Ottawa Morning. It is Tuesday, June 30th. Canada turns 159 tomorrow, and the nation's capital is ready to celebrate. We'll hear more about the downtown festivities and how to prepare for the scorching heat. Plus, the snowbirds passing over Parliament Hill, that's been a Canada Day tradition for years, but this will be their last flyby for a while. The team is being grounded for now. We'll talk to a former captain of the squad later this hour. And right now in the city, it's mostly cloudy and 21 degrees with the Humidex. We're at 26 degrees now, our high. Our real temperature, 30 degrees. Could see some showers or a thunderstorm, but with the Humidex, 38 is where we will land. Tonight down to 22 degrees and warmer still for Canada Day. We're going to talk about that in a moment. 34 is our high, and with the Humidex, it could feel like 45. So really warm tomorrow. Elise Gura joins us now with a look at news headlines.
1: Ahead of Canada Day, we are checking in with the LCBO about how the ban on U.S. alcohol is affecting sales. Lorenda Redekop will share those latest numbers, which have some good news for Ontario producers, though some say the Ford government could be offering more support. Plus, a check-in on those troublingly high temperatures, and we hear more about this distressing news from our city, an investigation into a suspected murder-suicide. That's in my next full newscast at 8:30.
0: Okay, Elise, thank you very much. Doug's going to tell us what's happening on the roads right now.
2: It's true, I am. Eastbound 417 is a bit busy there from just before Maitland right into nearly Parkdale. It's because of the lane reductions there. They still haven't done a whole lot with that. Well, they haven't replaced the old rotten sound barrier walls there, but they're obviously doing some work, so it won't be long, I guess. The westbound 174, totally fine coming in from and through Orleans. There were some earlier collisions there in Canada North, some issues there. An SUV that was flipped onto its side on the southbound March right near Salant. So as you're approaching the Tim Hortons there, so it's a bit slow both directions on March Road there right near the Esso station. So be mindful of that. I'm back with more in about 15 minutes.
0: Okay, Doug, thank you very much. And it is 12 minutes past 8 o'clock. Well, if you're planning on being around the nation's capital for July 1st, Le Breton Flats has plenty to offer. Live performances, food vendors, or even evening fireworks. But there will be one potentially unwelcome guest, the heat. Temperatures are set to exceed 30 degrees. So for more on what to expect for the day, I'm joined by Caroline Tchaikovsky. She's a spokesperson with Canadian Heritage. Good morning.
3: Good morning.
0: Tell us a little bit about where the celebrations are happening and what people can look forward to.
3: The celebrations for Canada Day are actually happening all throughout downtown Ottawa and Gatineau. So we have four official sites where folks can participate in various activities. So on the Gatineau side, we've got Old Hull, where celebrations will kick off around noon. And then on the Ottawa side, we have activities happening at Parliament Hill, the lawn of the Supreme Court of Canada, and at Le Breton Flats Park, where you'll find the big main stage for the major performances.
0: Mm-hmm. You know, one of the things that I'm interested in learning is how people can get there. There are, of course, a lot

0: site bike routes for anyone who wants to bike in. And at LeBreton Flats Park, we'll have supervised bicycle parking, so you don't have to worry about where you're going to leave your bike. And of course, the LRT, all the stations will be open all day long until about 9 p.m. So you can get off at Pimminsey Station if you're heading to LeBreton Flats, or you can get off at Lyon or Parliament if you want to check out the Supreme Court or Parliament Hill.
1: And is there something different that you're doing this year that you were able to open the station closest to LeBreton Flats? Because last year, I believe it was closed.
0: So it was actually open last year. It was the previous year where it was closed. So what we're doing is that it is, the station is open for the majority of the day. We will close it around 9 o'clock, just Pimminsey Station, while we prepare for everyone who's going to be leaving LeBreton Flats Park after the fireworks. So from about 9 to 10, Pimminsey will be skipped. But otherwise, the station will be open all day, and then it'll be open again afterwards for folks to get home.
1: Okay. And so close just for that specific time. And again, why close between 9 and 10?
0: So we're closing it for safety reasons in order to help minimize how many people are going to be all pushing towards the site, but also, as I said, to prepare for the exit of people. So we can have upwards of 30,000 people at LeBreton Flats, and that doesn't include everyone who's going to be in the surrounding area, and they're all going to want to head home as soon as the fireworks are done. So we try to make it as safe for them as possible in order to get in and off our sites.
1: And so you're hoping that they go to either one of the other two closest sites, which splits them up. Is that the idea?
0: Well, the idea is that our site, once LeBreton Flats reaches capacity, we do have to close the site so that there's not too many people on there. But there are going to be people, you'll be able to see the fireworks from our other sites, absolutely. It's going to be a great view. And we have big screens set up at both the Salon of the Supreme Court of Canada and at Parliament Hill. So for folks who want to watch the evening show and then check out the fireworks from there, you're going to be able to do that, and then you'll have an easy way home by the LRT as well.
1: I understand, too, the Commanda Bridge is closed. That's the pedestrian and cycling bridge after 8 o'clock. Can you tell me why that's happening?
0: That's for safety reasons because of where we're launching the fireworks from.
1: Okay. Talk to me about the heat, because I know there will be people who, you know, may pass on the events just because it's going to be so warm with the Humidex through the day. We're talking 45 degrees. So what are you doing to sort of mitigate how hot it will be?
0: So what we offer on our sites is we've got reusable water bottle refilling stations at all of our sites and along Wellington. So we're encouraging folks to bring their reusable water bottles and fill your bottles. Make sure you stay hydrated. Bring a hat. Make sure you're wearing sunscreen. Stop in shaded areas. So again, at the lawn of the Supreme Court, it's nice and shady there because of the trees. Even at LeBreton, we've got shady areas set up so that it's not too hot. And of course, we encourage everyone to follow the advice of the public health officials.
1: And when you say shaded areas on LeBreton Flats, do you mean you have tents up, or how is that working?
0: Yeah, we have tents up. We have like sun awnings. So we've got places where it's not full out in the sun, where you can take a break from that warm, warm sun.
1: Okay. And how many hydration stations are there around, especially around LeBreton Flats?
0: So we have hydration stations at each of our sites. And we also have them set up along Wellington. So at Wellington and Bay and at Wellington and Portage. So if you're traveling between our sites, you'll be able to stop and refill your water there as well.
1: Is there ever a chance that you, because I know in previous years, some events had been canceled because of a tornado that had been potential. Is there any chance that we could see something like that happen tomorrow, where you actually have to pull people off the stage for a time?
0: Well, obviously, we take into consideration everyone's safety first and foremost. So should there ever be a reason why something would have to be postponed or potentially canceled, we would be posting all the information on our website so that everyone is aware ahead of time before they head down.
1: And how do you make sure kids are able to stay safe? Large crowds can sometimes be a bit intimidating for families. How do you make sure that they feel safe and comfortable?
0: So we have a fantastic service. We have a child identification services that works with our lost children's services. So you can actually stop at one of our tents and pick up. They've got bracelets where you can put the parent or guardian's name and phone number. And we also recommend folks take a picture of their kids that morning with what they're wearing. Just in case they are separated, it'll be a lot easier to get them everyone reunited. And our volunteers across our sites are always there to help.
1: Okay, let's talk about who is performing. Tell us, remind us of some of the special guests you have.
0: We have such a great lineup. So for the National Noon Ceremony, we've got Alessia Cara, loud performing. It's hosted by Melissa O'Neill and Julie St. Pierre. And

0: We have special guests, Jeremy Hansen, Rick Hansen, and Olympic and Paralympic athletes who are going to be on stage. And then in the evening, we've got a wonderful show as well. We've got the Bare Naked Ladies. We've got Diane Dufresne. We've got Paul Langlois from The Tragically Hip. We've got Beatrice Deer. And we have Lisa LeBlanc, who will be performing from Moncton on our show.
1: And all free, right?
0: All free.
1: Okay. All right. Well, I hope you're able to manage the heat and things go smoothly. I know it's a challenge when it gets as scorching as it's going to be. So good luck tomorrow and thanks for chatting.
0: Thanks for having us.
1: Caroline Tchaikovsky is the spokesperson for Canadian Heritage. Iqaluit's Sylvia Cloutier will be performing at Le Breton Flats tomorrow night. So here she is with Inuit Suvinik Agnacht.

0: That's Halloween's Sylvia Cloutier. She'll be performing at the Celebrating Our Canada concert at Le Breton Flats tomorrow night. You'll likely know that sound, the Canadian snowbirds flying over Parliament Hill on Canada Day. But this year will be their last flyby, at least for now, on that day. The snowbirds are being grounded at the end of this flying season. The jets are old and need to be replaced, and it's unclear how long that will take. So ahead of the squad's last performance in the nation's capital, we're joined now by retired Lieutenant Colonel Maurice Carmichael. She was the squad's first female pilot and its first female commanding officer. Good morning.
1: Good morning.
0: Take us back to performing in Ottawa. I know you last did it a number of years ago now, but what was it like to perform in Ottawa on Canada Day?
1: Well, for me, it was the proudest moment of my career to be able to fly over our Parliament on Canada Day was a true honor because, you know, representing Canada internationally and in the U.S., to now be back at home and be able to fly over the crowd and for Canadians to see us from coast to coast to coast was really what the snowbirds do best as Canadian ambassadors. So really an honor for me to do that.
0: Mm-hmm. Are you able to see the crowds when you're up there, when you're performing all of those aerial acts?
1: Well, you're able to peek a little bit and see the crowd, but most of it, and I would say the intensity of the day, knowing the responsibility of flying over Parliament Hill, the team is fully focused on the task at hand, which is flying the flight pass and being over Parliament Hill on time, on target, typically at the end of Deal Canada. So very focused. But yes, we had a chance to have a little bit of a peek.
0: And how did you, what was your trajectory to becoming a snowbird?
1: Well, you know, I'm one of those young Canadians that went to an air show. It was in Bagotville in the late 70s. And I saw the snowbirds fly there. It was the first time I saw aerobatics. I saw formation flying. And it really inspired me to become a military pilot and join the Canadian Armed Forces. So as a teenager, I was an air cadet. That's how I started flying at 16, flying gliders and earning my private pilot license afterwards, and then joined the military. And I was a military pilot for 22 years, including two tours of duty with the snowbirds.
0: So when you heard the news that they were being grounded for at least a time until the new jets have arrived,

0: which again, we don't know exactly how long that will be. What was your reaction?
1: Really mixed emotions for me. On the one hand, truly grateful that our government has decided to replace the tutor. As was mentioned, yes, the tutor is 63 years old. We've known for several years now that this fleet will need to be replaced. So wonderful to hear that the Siskins too will replace the tutor. But as you mentioned, the pause right now is unknown. We're talking about 3, 4, 5, 6 years from now. We will have the new platform with the snowbirds coming back. And to me, as a former pilot, as a former commanding officer of the squadron, it's a deep concern because this pause means that a lot of young Canadians will not be inspired by the snowbirds, will not decide to serve their country or just to reach for their dream because they see the snowbirds. And on the operational side, this operational expertise cannot just be put aside for a number of years and then reactivated.
0: So what do you think the alternative is? And I know some snowbirds have made suggestions. What do you think?
1: Well, the first one is, let's look at some of the other countries. The UK just announced, a month ago, that their aerobatic team, the Red Arrows, will go through some changes in order to transition to a new platform. So they are very similar to the snowbirds. They have 9 airplanes in formation for their shows. But now for the next few years, they decided to downsize their formation to 7 airplanes in order to reduce the number of flying hours and the number of airplanes to facilitate this transition. So we really think this is an option for Canada. Also using our Canadian aerospace industry to support the snowbirds. Let's make it a Team Canada approach to having a better transition into the new platform so that the snowbirds continue to fly in our Canadian skies throughout this transition.
0: Any appetite for that from the Canadian government to open to the suggestion?
1: Well, we really hope. We are discussing it. We are proposing it. And again, I really salute the government's decision to transitioning to a new airplane. It is time after 63 years. But, you know, for the 55 years that the snowbirds have been flying the tutor, they have learned some important lessons. The skills and the operational expertise cannot just be put on the shelf. So let's look at a Team Canada approach with aerospace industry, perhaps former pilots coming back, helping the Canadian Armed Forces to ensure that they keep flying.
0: It is an exclusive club, those pilots who were once snowbirds. And as one of them, I'm wondering if you're hoping to catch the flyover here in Ottawa tomorrow.
1: Well, I will just miss it, unfortunately. I'm in the process of moving to Ottawa, but we'll be arriving a little bit too late. But for sure, I will be watching on TV when they fly over Parliament Hill.
0: Okay. Thank you very much for chatting with us. And maybe we'll chat again in the future about this. Thank you so much.
1: Thank you.
0: Retired Lieutenant Colonel Maurice Carmichael is a former commanding officer of Canada's Snowbirds. The squadron is scheduled to perform a flyover over the Parliament buildings around 4 p.m. on July 1st.

0: is a song called Dream Boy. That's in all caps from musician Miko, 23-year-old Toronto-based Juno-nominated musician. And Miko will be here tomorrow performing at Le Breton Flats. We've got Doug back to let us know what's happening on the roads.
1: It's as opposed to the fellow that went by the name Miko that had a huge hit with the disco version of the Star Wars theme.
0: Is that true?
1: In 1977, yes, okay. Miko, but that was M-E-C-O.
0: Yeah, this is M-I-C-O.
1: Mm-hmm.
0: Different guy.
1: It's very important, yeah. When sending your parents to get records for you, make sure you spell it out for them, or you'll get, the Cantina Band. Eastbound 417, busy from Maitland into just the other side of Island Park Drive. Westbound 174 looks great coming in from and through Orleans. There was earlier collisions, rollover collision, in fact, on Arch Road in Canada North. Looks like that's getting back to normal now, so not seeing too much. It's going to freak you out. Be back with more right after the news.
0: Okay, Doug, thanks very much, and the time is 8:30.
2: This is CBC News. Good morning. It's mostly cloudy and 21 degrees in Ottawa. I'm Elise Scurra, and here's the latest from the CBC Ottawa newsroom. A heat wave is settling over much of southern and eastern Ontario here in Ottawa. Temperatures are set to rise as the week goes on. The CBC's Cameron Mahler spoke to people trying to beat the heat.
3: Out and about in Ottawa this week, you won't find much relief from the heat. Temperatures reaching as high as 34 without the Humidex might keep some people indoors, but not everyone. Some were taking in the rays down at Britannia Beach. Others are downtown trying to find shade. Most say they're doing what they can to prepare for the heat.
4: We're finding lots of shade, lots and lots of water. So water breaks often.
5: So this is not a normal concrete we're putting. We're putting ice in the concrete. Otherwise, it's going to dry quick and all going to mess up.
6: It might be 40 degrees out, but the breeze off the river will be cooler, I think.
3: Along with heat waves comes heat exhaustion and other temperature-related health issues. If staying inside with air conditioning isn't the plan this week, Marc-Antoine Deschamps with Ottawa Paramedics has some tips.
7: You have to remain well hydrated, so drink plenty of water. We advise that you stay away from caffeine and alcohol, as they actually will make you more dehydrated.
3: Deschamps says besides looking after yourself, others could need help too.
7: And the other thing that's really important is that people look out for each other. So if you know people that are vulnerable, we're talking about the very young, the very old, check up on them.
3: A full list of cooling spaces can be found online at the city's website. Cameron Mahler, CBC News, Ottawa.
2: Next to a story that contains details of a suspected murder-suicide in Ottawa, which some listeners may find disturbing. Local and provincial police are investigating the deaths of two young boys and their father. It began with the discovery of the man's body inside of a burning vehicle in a Kempville carpool lot. Then police found the 7 and 12-year-old boys dead inside of a Findlay Creek home. The investigation is still unfolding, but police say they believe that the father died by suicide. A third location, a building in Iroquois, has been tied to the case. Ontario Provincial Police say there was a fire there overnight into Monday morning where no one was injured. J.G. Menard lives in the building and was fast asleep at the time.
8: Well, when I was sleeping, I heard a big bang. So I thought it was thunder first. And I look outside, no rain, but the thing is that the alarm went on.
2: Police say they will not be releasing more information on the victims until their family members have been notified. Ottawa's mayor and the Ontario premier have shared their condolences. Mayor Mark Sutcliffe posted on social media that he was shocked and heartbroken to hear of the loss, which he describes as immeasurable. Sutcliffe is encouraging people to reach out for whatever support they may need. Premier Doug Ford similarly posted that he was deeply disturbed to hear about these deaths. The counselor for Osgoode Ward is taking a close look at a southern intersection following what she calls a devastating crash. In less than 2 weeks, Nixon Drive and Dalmeny Road has seen two serious conditions. In one, a child was airlifted to hospital with serious injuries. Then on Sunday, an SUV and pickup truck collided, resulting in the death of an 8-year-old girl. Isabel Skalski is the local counselor.

0: My heart broke. There are no words for a tragedy where a child is lost or any lives are lost. And certainly hearing about an accident happening right shortly after having heard of an accident not that long ago at the same intersection, it's just devastating. And I'm certain the whole community is grieving.
1: Skalski says she plans to bring forward a motion arguing that this intersection warrants a four-way stop. Ontario Provincial Police say one person is dead following a two-vehicle crash involving a motorcycle. It happened Sunday morning at around 11:30 on Highway 17 in the United Townships of Head Clara and Maria. Police say the 51-year-old motorcycle driver was taken to hospital and later died. And finally, new numbers from the LCBO released just ahead of Canada Day show that Ontario alcohol sales shot up more than $500 million in the year since U.S. products were pulled from the shelves. Sales of booze from some other countries are also up. Queen's Park reporter Lorenda Redicop has more on that.
2: The first aisle at a downtown LCBO store used to be mainly bourbon. Now it's mostly Ontario spirits. The LCBO says premium Ontario whiskey sales have jumped, up more than 90%. Chris Jacks owns the distillery Nickel 9. He says it's mainly larger producers cashing in.
3: And unfortunately, for the most part, our foreign-owned companies, they're Canadian, but not necessarily fully Canadian-owned brands. The smaller guys just aren't seeing as much of that increase.
2: But the LCBO says it's added more than 1,000 new Ontario drink options to the shelves in the past year. One non-Canadian product up, Irish whiskey. It grew 14%.
4: We've increased our focus on the Canadian market.
2: Christine Farrell is a drink specialist for the Irish Food Board.
4: Once people try a product, that's really what you want. Liquid to lips is what we're looking for, and getting people to realize that if they were really into a certain product and really into its flavor profile, that there are other great options available.
2: At Nickel 9 Distillery, Jax hopes the government will do more to get people to try local products. Lorenda Redicop, CBC News, Toronto.
1: And that's all the news for now. Here's Doug with a look at the roads.
5: Liquid the lips.
1: I heard that caught my ear as well. Liquid the lips.
5: I'm just thinking they should use spirits in the material world by the Police. They should alter it for their own sort of song, Spirits in the LCBO. Spirit in the LCBO. See?
1: It's over my head, Doug, again.
5: Eastbound 417 heavy from Maitland into about Island Park Drive. Otherwise, things seem fairly easy. A little bit busy westbound on the 417 approaching Nicholas. I'll be off working on my LCBO jingles until 3 o'clock this afternoon.
1: All right, Doug, thanks very much for that. Thanks to everyone for joining us. Do your best to stay cool. It's going to be hot. Also for Canada Day, we'll be back on Thursday. And The Current is coming up next. Happy Canada Day. Yeah.

0: This is CBC Radio 1, 91.5 FM in Ottawa. This Canada Day, let's celebrate on CBC with special coverage, highlights from events across the country, and wrapping up the day with a giant concert featuring performances by Bare Naked Ladies, Alessia Cara, Beatrice Deer and Sylvia Cloutier, Dominique Fils-Aimé, The Tragically Hip's Paul Angua, and more, including fireworks lighting up the night sky over the Capitol. Celebrate your Canada, July 1st, everywhere you get CBC. The CBC News is next. Coming up in an hour, it's Q.
1: Deborah Cox is one of the most celebrated voices in Canadian music, but she'll be here to tell you about starting out as a backup singer for Celine Dion in the 90s and now singing one of Celine's biggest hits in a new big Broadway smash hit. Deborah Cox will be here.
2: This is CBC News. Good afternoon. It's mostly cloudy and 21 degrees in Ottawa. I'm Elise Skura, and here's the latest from the CBC Ottawa newsroom. Ottawa is in for a hot day, and don't expect a break anytime soon. This heat wave is said to bring temperatures above 30 degrees from Canada Day through the weekend. Many are turning up their air conditioning, but that's not an option for everyone. Marc-Antoine Deschamps is the public information officer for Ottawa's paramedic service, and he has a few tips for staying cool without AC.
3: If you don't have access to air conditioning at your residence, if you go to ottawa.ca, you will be able to find an interactive map with the list of the cooling location. So places that are open to the public where they do have air conditioning. It could be as simple as going to see a movie or to a public library. There's a lot of areas where you can go swimming.
2: Deschamps says it's also important to stay hydrated, even when you aren't heading outdoors. And he's reminding people to check in on anyone who might be particularly vulnerable to the heat, including the very young and very old. Tomorrow marks the deadline when Canada, Mexico, and the U.S. are supposed to decide the future of CUSMA. But what's expected is more talk about the trade agreement. Trade Minister Dominic LeBlanc is set to hold a virtual meeting with his U.S. counterpart. Janice McGregor has more on that.
4: Tomorrow's not a negotiating round. This is a virtual meeting between LeBlanc and his counterparts, and it's only scheduled to run about an hour. So it's entirely possible that it's going to be one of those meetings where the big outcome is simply an agreement to keep talking. And to be clear, Canada's fine with that. Meeting on July 1st is a requirement written right into the treaty, but we know that the U.S. isn't prepared to renew it without fixing the parts it doesn't like. American negotiators are in the middle of several rounds with the Mexicans, working towards that. But Mexico's president is on the record as saying she's not going to make a bilateral deal without Canada. Opening up the actual treaty, though, for a full renegotiation, that would require congressional approval. And yesterday, Canada's former negotiator, Steve Verhul, told a business event he doesn't expect a deal before U.S. midterm elections in November. Janice McGregor, CBC News, Ottawa.
2: Inuit leaders are set to meet with the Prime Minister in Kujuak today for the Inuit Crown Partnership Committee meeting. The forum brings Inuit leaders and federal officials together three times a year. Earlier this month, Inuit Taparit Kanatami hosted an Arctic Sovereignty Forum where it called for the federal government to be a better partner or else Inuit might look abroad. President Natinoped later told the Canadian press that the federal relationship remains positive, but the government appears to be working closer with territories rather than rights-based Inuit organizations. Residents of Fort Simpson in the Northwest Territories have been ordered to shelter in place. An out-of-control wildfire is burning near the community. The order was issued after officials initially told residents to evacuate to Yellowknife. Clayton Conocento was able to leave with his family.
5: The smoke started getting more thick and it darkened the skies. And then I guess that's when they called it. And then, it was a little stressful when we took off. For the kids are like quiet and anxious.
2: High winds are a major concern. They're pushing the fire closer to Fort Simpson, with the flames threatening the primary evacuation route for residents. And President

0: Good morning. I'm Elise Skura. Here's an update from the CBC Ottawa newsroom. Local Ottawa and provincial police are investigating a suspected murder-suicide. A man's body was found yesterday in a burned vehicle, and the bodies of two young boys were discovered in a home in Findlay Creek. Police say they will not be releasing any information that could identify the victims until they finish notifying family. Mayor Mark Sutcliffe and Premier Doug Ford have both shared their condolences online. Sutcliffe posted on X that anyone who may need help dealing with this immeasurable loss should reach out for support. And Ontario Provincial Police say one person is dead following a two-vehicle crash involving a motorcycle. It happened Sunday morning at around 11:30 on Highway 17 in the United Townships of Head Clara and Maria. Police say the 51-year-old motorcycle driver was taken to hospital and later pronounced dead. More news at 10 o'clock. Now here's your weather forecast for Ottawa. Mainly cloudy, a few showers set to begin early this morning and end near noon, then a 40% chance of more wet weather. There's also the risk of a thunderstorm, the high 30 degrees, but with the humidity, it will feel closer to 38. The UV index is high. Partly cloudy, that chance of showers and risk of a thunderstorm continues tonight, the low 22. Tomorrow, mix of sun and cloud, chance of showers, the high 34.
1: I'm Pia Chattopadhyay, and you are listening to The Current. This summer, we are bringing you the best of CBC podcasts. That includes The Dose with Dr. Brian Goldman. Today, Dr. Goldman is looking at psilocybin, the active compound in magic mushrooms that shows promise for treating depression and other mental disorders. In this episode, he speaks with Dr. Joshua Rosenblatt, a psychiatrist and researcher at the Kremble Brain Institute at the University Health Network in Toronto, who explains the latest research and its potential for future treatments, even though psilocybin is still illegal in Canada.
2: Hi, I'm Dr. Brian Goldman. Welcome to The Dose. People are talking a lot about psilocybin, also known as magic mushrooms, not just for recreational use, but as a medical treatment. Psilocybin is classed in Canada as an illicit controlled substance, but research suggests that it could soon be an approved treatment for depression and other mental health disorders. So this week we're asking, what do we know so far about psilocybin as a medical treatment? Hi, Josh. Welcome to The Dose.
3: Thanks so much for having me.
2: Do you tell people, you know, when you're at a cocktail party that you research psilocybin, magic mushrooms?
3: Great question. I don't usually lead with that because usually their next question is, do you have some with you? So usually I tell people that I'm a psychiatrist.
2: Okay, that must invite questions of their own. Maybe they've never heard of psilocybin psychotherapy.
3: Yeah, it's such a mixed bag. You know, some people, they say, oh, I read a book about it and I saw this podcast and I saw the Netflix series, and other people had never even heard of it or even heard the word. So it's such a mix. So it's always good conversations casually as well.
2: And that's why we want you on The Dose. But before we begin, can you give us a hi, my name is, tell us what you do and where you do it.
3: Hi, my name is Dr. Joshua Rosenblatt. I'm a psychiatrist and researcher at Kremble Brain Institute at University Health Network. I'm also the head of research for UHN's mental health program.
2: Okay, let's start with the basics. What is psilocybin?
3: Psilocybin is the active ingredient in magic mushrooms. So it's a naturally occurring classic psychedelic that creates a very novel, non-ordinary state of consciousness. It's being studied for several things right now, primarily mental health conditions such as depression, difficult to treat depression, substance use disorder such as alcohol use disorder, nicotine use disorder. So being studied for many things, but it's actually a naturally occurring substance that has been found in mushrooms for many, many years.
2: You called it a psychedelic. So there's psychedelic, there's hallucinogen. What do each of these terms mean?
3: Psychedelic would probably be the most common term that we use to categorically describe psilocybin, LSD, and related substances that create a non-ordinary state of consciousness. When you look at the back history of the term psychedelic,

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0: And a gorilla attempts to level some luggage. Seeing is believing.

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2: Deborah Cox is one of the most celebrated voices in Canadian music, but she'll be here to tell you about starting out as a backup singer for Celine Dion in the 90s and now singing one of Celine's biggest hits in a new big Broadway smash hit. Deborah Cox will be here.
3: This is CBC News. Good morning. It's mostly cloudy and 22 degrees in Ottawa. A heat and severe thunderstorm warning, both at the yellow level, is in effect in Maniwaki. I'm Elise Skura, and here's the latest from the CBC Ottawa newsroom. We begin with a story that contains details of a suspected murder-suicide in Ottawa, which some listeners may find disturbing. Local and provincial police are investigating the deaths of two young boys and their father. It began with the discovery of the man's body inside of a burning vehicle in a Kempville carpool lot. Then police found the 7 and 12-year-old boys dead inside of a Findlay Creek home. The investigation is still unfolding, but police say they believe that the father died by suicide. A third location, a building in Iroquois, is linked. Ontario Provincial Police say there was a fire there overnight into Monday morning where no one was injured. J.G. Menard lives in the building and was fast asleep at the time.
4: Well, when I was sleeping, I heard a big bang. So I thought it was thunder first. And I look outside, no rain, but the thing is that the alarm went on.
3: Police say they will not be releasing more information on the victims until their family members have been notified. Mark Carney is in northern Quebec today, where he will soon meet with Inuit leaders. One of the topics on the table is the Prime Minister's ambitious agenda for the Arctic and whether it lines up with Indigenous priorities. Olivia Stefanovich has more.
5: I wanted a prime minister to come and visit us in our part of the world.
6: That will become a reality with Prime Minister Mark Carney's trip to Kujawaq. Peter Adamy is the president of the Makovic Corporation, the legal and political representative for Quebec's Inuit.
5: It's very important to show our realities to the prime minister and to the ministers.
6: Carney is the first prime minister to visit Kujawaq in almost 20 years. The last was Stephen Harper in 2008.
7: And so I'm really looking forward to that, and I'm excited for it.
6: Natan Obed is the president of the Inuit Tapere Kanatami. He's co-chairing the Inuit Crown Partnership Committee meeting with Carney. From major infrastructure projects to ensuring Inuit benefit from the tens of billions of dollars slated to be spent on defense in the Arctic, Obed says there's a lot to discuss.
7: I think that our relationship is the most important thing.
6: Olivia Stefanovich, CBC News, Montreal.
3: The U.S. Supreme Court is expected to deliver two highly anticipated decisions. They relate to birthright citizenship and transgender athletes. Sasha Petrzyk has more from Washington.
8: Until now, birthright citizenship has been protected by the U.S. Constitution. The idea is that there's automatic citizenship granted to nearly everyone born in the United States, regardless of the citizenship of the child's parents. Until now, that hasn't been an issue. Now, President Donald Trump has been calling it a disgrace. This is something that many people within the MAGA movement that supports Trump have been backing, primarily because they think it has been a pathway to illegal immigration. The other big ruling that everyone's expecting is on transgender rights. And that is a question of ruling on state bans on transgender athletes who play on women's sports teams. 29 states have banned transgender student athletes from this sort of participation. Sasha Petrzyk, CBC News, Washington.
3: And M23 rebel leaders in the Democratic Republic of Congo say they have managed an outbreak of Ebola in the areas under their control.
9: Au cours de cette période de riposte, 400 personnes contact ont fait l'objet d'un suivi.
3: A spokesperson for the militants said that they have done their own contact tracing and monitored about 400 people. He says no infections have been detected. And that is the CBC News to this hour. Stay tuned to CBC Radio 1.

0: Now here's your weather forecast for Ottawa. Mainly cloudy, a few showers set to begin early this morning and end near noon, then a 40% chance of more wet weather. There's also the risk of a thunderstorm. The high 30 degrees, but with the humidity, it will feel closer to 38. The UV index is high. Partly cloudy, that chance of showers and risk of a thunderstorm continues tonight, the low 22. Tomorrow, mix of sun and cloud, chance of showers, the high 34.
1: I'm Ali Hassan, sitting in for Tom Power. Welcome to Q. Deborah Cox is one of the most celebrated voices in music, with a career that spans chart-topping hits, Grammy nominations, acclaimed performances on screen and on stage. And she is back on Broadway in the Tony-nominated hit Titanic, a funny retelling of James Cameron's Titanic, told through the perspective and music of Celine Dion. And you'll hear why this is a full circle moment for Deborah. Plus, Vancouver's Baby No Money will be here to tell you how a rugby injury led him to starting his music. You just never know how you're going to start in this business. That is all coming up on Q.

0: is Deborah Cox with Who Do You Love? Before that, Tom Powers' conversation with Canadian singer Deborah Cox. You can catch her on Broadway in New York City in the Tony-nominated hit Titanic. That runs right until September 20th. Coming up on the show, if you've been reading or watching the news, or maybe you're scrolling through your social media feed and just feeling a bit bummed out, you're looking for music that just might get you out of that headspace. You might want to hear Tom's conversation with Alex Gamuchin, a.k.a. Baby No Money. He'll be here to tell you why he's intentional about making music that spreads joy and positivity. I'm Ali Hassan, in for Tom Power. More Q after this.
1: Good morning, I'm Elise Gura. Here's an update from the CBC Ottawa Newsroom. Much of Ontario and large areas of Quebec are under heat warnings today. Environment Canada has issued some orange and yellow level weather warnings, with heat and humidity expected to continue through Friday.

Baby No Money with Check. And before that, you heard that lovely conversation he had with Tom Power. You can find Baby No Money's music anywhere that you listen to music right now.

0: Jump in temperatures could make this first heat wave of the year harder to handle, especially for the very young and old. Simon Legault is from Environment Canada. He is urging people to check in with their family, friends, and neighbors.
1: It is the first one. It's going to be a little bit more difficult to adjust to that kind of weather. So we need to stay aware of our condition and stay aware of everybody's condition. So friends, neighbors, family, elderlies and kids, we need to stay vigilant as to, are they hydrated enough? Are they, do they have access to cooler spaces during the day or the night to put some relief on their body?
0: The heat and humidity could trigger thunderstorms, but Legault says that won't bring lasting relief since the warm air is expected to return quickly. The U.S. Supreme Court has upheld state laws barring transgender girls and women from playing on school sports teams. The court says that schools can determine eligibility based on biological sex. The ruling is seen as a setback for transgender people. The decision relates to cases in Idaho and West Virginia, but more than two dozen other Republican-led states have adopted similar bans. It's likely that today's decision will extend to them as well. Police are being deployed across South Africa over fear that anti-immigrant protests will turn deadly. Demonstrators are calling for all undocumented migrants to leave the country today, Anna Cunningham reports.
2: For months, protests have been growing.
3: We're actually sick and tired of the crime committed against South African citizens at the hands of foreigners who are entering the country illegally.
2: In the southeastern city of Durban, groups are gathering. Many in traditional Zulu dress, singing and chanting Abahambe, meaning let them go, as security forces keep watch. In recent weeks, at least two Mozambicans, an Ethiopian and a Malawian, have been killed in anti-immigrant violence.
4: The data does not correspond with the deeply entrenched perceptions.
2: Ongama Mtika is a lecturer in history and political studies at Nelson Mandela University. He says the very basis of the South African economy has been migrant labour. Anna Cunningham, CBC News, London.
0: The LCBO is pumping up its local Ontario and Canadian products just ahead of Canada Day. It says in the first year since pulling all U.S. alcohol from the shelves, it's added more than 1,000 made in Ontario options. And sales of those products have increased by more than $500 million. Makers of hard alcohol, though, say that it is mostly larger players able to take advantage. Chris Jacks owns Nickel 9 Distillery and is president of Craft Spirits Ontario. He'd like to see the return of an initiative from a few years ago, an online map showing everywhere alcohol is sold.
5: Everyone saw a massive rush of new business coming to them, right? People that knew about us but didn't understand what we were, new people that didn't even know anything about us, and we retained a lot of that. But this time around, you know, there's just been none of that. Nothing, no initiatives from the government's part.
0: The LCBO says one way it is supporting local producers is through what it calls its A-list, highlighting Canadian products, including those from small producers. And the Oxford English Dictionary has become a little more Canadian today with the addition of several Canadian words. Elbows up is among those new terms being added. The phrase, first associated with hockey legend Gordie Howe, has become a rallying cry for the country facing threats from U.S. President Donald Trump. Other words added today include kitty corner, grunt, an East Coast dessert, and kokum, a Cree word for grandmother. And that is your CBC News to this hour. For more news throughout the day and night, stay tuned to CBC Radio 1, or you can visit our website, cbc.ca/Ottawa. Now here's your Ottawa weather forecast. Environment Canada has issued a severe thunderstorm watch at the yellow level. It says conditions are favorable for the development of severe thunderstorms that could produce strong wind gusts, large hail, and heavy rain. That's for late this morning into this afternoon and possibly early in the evening. Otherwise, the high 30 degrees, the Humidex at 38, the UV index will be high, partly cloudy tonight, 40% chance of showers, the low 22.
6: Okay, so for over 25 years, the Jackass franchise has just pushed the limits when it comes to gross and stupid, with these stunts that just keep getting more and more extreme and life-threatening. Johnny Knoxville and his crew, I mean, they have

really hard thing for him. You know, he's 50. They're all sort of in their 50s. They have grown up together. These guys were young when they started. You see in flashbacks, they all had brown hair. And now Johnny Knoxville's almost got white hair, you know, and.

0: I'm Rats. I'm a place to get for Alamin Abdel Mahmoud. This is Commotion. That song you just heard is called Past Tense. It's off the Overture album, the new album from acclaimed Canadian soul and R&B singer Glenn Lewis. This is the first full-length project we've gotten from Glenn Lewis in almost a decade. Morgan Campbell has listened to this album, and he's with me here to get into it. Morgan Campbell, welcome back.
1: Always, always, always a pleasure to be here. And the only thing I like discussing more than I like discussing sports is music, especially R&B and its various subgenres like neo-soul, like Glenn Lewis.
0: Okay, amazing. Well, listen, like, before we get into the new album, though, from Glenn Lewis, I do want you to kind of remind us, you know, how he

0: FM. And now for a look at the weather in Ottawa today. There is a severe thunderstorm watch in effect from Environment Canada. It says it's capable of producing wind gusts up to 110 kilometers per hour, golf ball sized hail, and rainfall amounts above 50 millimeters. There's also a risk of tornadoes. The high today, 30 degrees, but with the humidity making it feel like 38 and a very high UV index of 9. Tonight, still a chance of showers and thunderstorms and a low of 22 degrees.
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3: 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Canada has just defeated South Africa.
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5: This is CBC News. Good afternoon. It's 23 degrees and mostly cloudy in Ottawa. I'm Emma Weller with the latest from the CBC Ottawa Newsroom. A 24-year-old Amherst View driver has been charged after allegedly crashing into another vehicle, sending it careening off a 6-meter cliff. Kingston police were called to the crash near Bath Road and Lower Drive on Saturday. They say the driver was speeding when they crossed into oncoming traffic and hit the vehicle. The impact sent it off the road and over the cliff, and it landed on its roof. Amazingly, no one inside was hurt. The 24-year-old suffered minor injuries and was arrested at the scene. They've been charged with dangerous operation of a motor vehicle. Quebec's Auto Insurance Board and the Motorcycle Association are promoting the use of portable air vests. They say using these vests along with other safety gear should bring down the number of road accidents. Quibino Oduro has the story.

0: It's too much.
1: Quebec's auto insurance board spokesperson, Simon-Pierre Poulin, says too many people are dying in Quebec because of motorcycle accidents. Last year, 62 died. In Drummondville on Saturday, Poulin was showing motorcyclists a life-size mannequin simulating injuries from an accident.
0: This is what happens when you fall at 60 kilometers per hour. So you see the effect it has on his body. So broken teeth that happens all the time. The skin that is all, you can see it's a little disgusting with all the pieces of rocks inside. You can look at his shoes. He's not wearing the right one.
1: Motorcyclists are now being encouraged to wear a portable airbag vest. It deploys when a motorcyclist gets into an accident. The vest is bright yellow and blows up like a life jacket. It can be bought at motorcycle stores and comes in different colors. Sylvain Bergeron is the president of Quebec's Motorcycle Association.
2: You have to be wired. You have to be hooked on the bike. This is how it will pop. And then it will prevent impact to your internal body parts.
1: The hope is more motorcyclists will wear these vests along with boots, gloves, and helmets to help bring down the number of severe incidents on Quebec roads. Kubino Ruro, CBC News, Drummondville.
3: Commercial trucks are not allowed to exceed 105 kilometers an hour, despite the Ontario government boosting speed limits on many of its highways. The 100 to 110 kilometers an hour change is in effect on highways 417 and 416. The law requires trucks to activate a speed limiter, but enforcing that drivers turn the limiter on is difficult. Stephen Laskowski is the president and CEO of the Ontario Trucking Association. He says the association is not supportive of the boosted limit.
4: U.S. government and industry did a study showing that speed limited trucks are in 50% less collisions than trucks speeding. So overall, what you see here is the faster we go as an industry, the more dangerous it is on public highways.
3: Police can still fine drivers who are going over 105 kilometers an hour, but the OTA says they should also be fined for not turning on their limiters. Ontario's Minister of Natural Resources is encouraging people to get out and try fishing. This week in Ontario, you can fish for free without having to buy a license. Mike Harris is the Natural Resources Minister.
5: So it's a great opportunity for folks who may face financial barriers or other things that would hold them back from getting out to enjoy Ontario's beautiful lakes, rivers, and waterways, and we just want to create as many fishing opportunities for folks as possible here in the province.
3: People who do decide to try free fishing this week need to still follow conservation license catch limits and obey size limits. And finally, thanks to the dramatic stoppage time winner from Stefan Oystachio, Canada's dream run at the Men's FIFA World Cup is heading to Houston for at least one more match. They'll take on Morocco in the round of 16. But as Dale McDuck explains, Sunday's goal is having an impact on generations past and future.
6: Millions watched in Canada. Thousands traveled to Los Angeles to witness it in person, but no matter where you were, the reaction to Canada's latest World Cup win was the same. And according to fullback Luc de Fougerolles' dad, Jean, there were a few that had the perfect view.
7: A beautiful shot. I think Luc was right behind Oystachio. He said as soon as it left his foot, he knew it was going in.
6: But it's not just a goal that's being celebrated. It's a moment. Soccer's moment, says former national team player Dwayne De Rosario.
8: It's bigger than just the game. How many kids are being inspired? It's real, and it's really happening.
6: Bob Leonarduzzi played in Canada's first ever World Cup appearance.
9: I didn't think I would ever see the game flourish and get to this level.
6: This 2026 group is headed to Houston for the round of 16 and a meeting with one of the best sides in the world. Soccer broadcaster James Sharman.
10: Canada actually often play better when they are the underdog.
6: So another challenge awaits, another opportunity to bring a nation to its feet and make Canada proud. Dale Minuchduk, CBC News, Toronto.
3: And that's your CBC News this hour. 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Now for the weather in the National Capital Region. Much of eastern Ontario, including Ottawa, is under a severe thunderstorm watch. Environment Canada says wind gusts up to 110 kilometers per hour are possible, golf ball-sized hail, and heavy rain. Also, a risk of tornadoes. The agency says it could possibly continue into early this evening and warns local utility outages could also occur. Today's high is 30 degrees, but with the humidity, 38. And the UV index today is very high, currently sitting at 9.

0: by a big American company that year, you know, the year that they went ahead. So
1: yeah, well, it's, I would argue that it was not only that they weren't picked up, it's because the showrunner said no.
0: Right.
1: The show said no outright. Every time they were told, well, you have to have less sex, mm-hmm. the showrunners, Tierney said, forget it. Mm-hmm. We'll just do it here.
0: It's really interesting. I really love your call, Christine. I want to thank you so much for sharing that with us.
1: Not a problem. Have a good day and happy Canada Day.
0: You too. And Stephen, it's a really interesting example because it is, in fact, the United States has been kind of a mediator for a lot of Canadian talent. And here they were forced they were outside. They were kind of cast out. And it was in a purely Canadian environment that they became something sensational. And you kind of look at that theme in Gloves Off.
2: Yeah. I mean, you know, that's sort of, you know, I was a columnist for Esquire for 8 years, right? I did my taxes recently and I realized, like, even 2 years ago, 90% of the sources of my income would be America, and now it's the other way around, right? And I think that's happening to a lot of, like, not, you know, creative talent is one thing, but it's also happening to tech talent. It's happening to business talent. People are like, well, what can I build here? Because the outlet for talent, which, you know, has been just if you want to be reliable and boring, stay in Canada. If you want to do something extraordinary, go to America. That's kind of closed off. And I think that's actually going to have very deep impacts on Canada. Like, I think it's going to, I think it's going to have a generational effects on mm-hmm. it.
0: And in the case of Heated Rivalry, it ended up being something that was created a sensation. You know, it ended up being something very positive.
2: Yeah.
0: Yeah.
2: I mean, I haven't seen it because I think maybe gay hockey romance is not made for me. But, it's obviously exploded and is pretty fantastic, you know, is a fantastic win. Mm-hmm. Also, you know, Shoresy's getting pretty big too.
0: Yeah.
2: Getting pretty large. And it's been, I mean, it's very rare to hear a Canadian show where I have to put on the subtitles because the dialect is too Canadian for me. Like, but that's what, you know, parts of Letterkenny and Shoresy definitely have.
0: Let me just add also that the Heated Rivalry audience is really quite big among younger people, so there may be a more of a generational split there with you, Stephen. But again, you're
2: well, I don't know. I mean, I like maybe, sure.
0: Maybe, yeah. What's your peak Canada moment this year? 1-888-817-8995. Stephen Marsh is our guest this hour. He is the host of the podcast called Gloves Off, and we want to hear from you. We'll have more of your stories in about 90 seconds.
3: Good afternoon. It's 12:30. I'm Emma Weller with the latest from the CBC Ottawa Newsroom. Canada's economy grew in April. The latest report from Statistics Canada shows the country's GDP increased by 0.5%. The boost is a reversal of months of slow and negative economic growth. The OPP are reminding those traveling for the Canada Day holiday to drive sober, stay alert, and buckle up. OPP says over 160 people have died in highway collisions this year, with speeding, impairment, distracted driving, and failure to wear a seatbelt as the cause. An increased OPP presence will be seen across the province. And finally, much of Ontario and large areas of Quebec are under heat warnings today. Environment Canada has issued some weather warnings with heat and humidity expected to continue through Friday and possibly into the weekend. In the National Capital Region, temperatures will surpass 30 degrees each day with the humidex above 40. And now for a look at the weather in Ottawa today. There is a severe thunderstorm watch in effect from Environment Canada. It says it's capable of producing wind gusts up to 110 kilometers per hour, golf ball sized hail, and rainfall amounts above 50 millimeters. There's also a risk of tornadoes. The high today, 30 degrees, but with the humidity making it feel like 38 and a very high UV index of 9. Tonight, still a chance of showers and thunderstorms and a low of 22 degrees.

0: So it is one of those really interesting sports. I don't know the rules to curling, but I have been to the Bonspiel. So I know about the drinking rules at the curling event. Claire, I want to thank you so much for that Canadian moment. I really appreciate hearing from you.
1: Thanks. Happy Canada Day.
0: Happy Canada Day to you. We'll spend our last minute with Stephen Marsh. Sort of final thoughts about what you heard today from the callers and how it has you thinking about Canada and nationalism.
2: Well, I think that last caller kind of put it in a nutshell. Because I think what it is what is best about Canada is the aspiration to a common decency that is not, it kind of isn't the grandeur of other countries' nationalism. It certainly isn't glory. It is, let's just all treat each other reasonably. And with that comes also the entitlement, the sense of deserving to be treated fairly and to be treated decently. And that is, I think, the sort of the essence of the Canadian, you know, the Canadian identity. And I think it's something that's super on display right now. I think it is something that is that we're discovering about ourselves and that we should actually be quite proud of, that spirit.
0: Stephen Marsh, I've really enjoyed the conversation today. Thank you so
2: much
0: for joining us.
2: Pleasure. Thank you for having me.
0: Yeah, Stephen Marsh is a journalist, the host of the podcast Gloves Off, and its next season starts tomorrow. We also heard from Andrew Enns, an executive VP at Léger for Central Canada. Ontario Today airs every weekday at noon on CBC Radio 1. 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OntarioToday@cbc.ca. Do you have some story ideas you'd like to share? We love those as well. We're off for Canada Day tomorrow. Then we're back on July 2nd. We're going to talk about toys versus screens as the latest Toy Story movie hits the theaters. I hope you can join us for that conversation. I'm Amanda Pfeffer. We'll be back here Thursday at noon.
3: To some, AI chatbots are helpful tools. To others, an existential threat. But what happens when someone falls in love with one?
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5: At 12:58 p.m. Eastern Daylight Time Tuesday, Environment Canada has updated a tornado warning for Eastern Ontario. Extra care and attention should be exercised. The following localities are included in the warning: Gananoque, Brockville, Kingston, Prince Edward, Tamworth, Sydenham and South Frontenac. Environment Canada meteorologists are tracking a severe thunderstorm that is possibly producing a tornado. Damaging winds, large hail and locally intense rainfall are also possible. Take cover immediately if threatening weather approaches. Please consult local media for more information.
6: À 12h58 heure avancée de l'Est le mardi, Environnement Canada a mis à jour une alerte de tornade pour l'Est de l'Ontario. 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
7: So for one of the country's main economic indicators, the CBC's Anise Haidari has the details.
8: GDP climbed up by 0.5 percentage point in April 2026, the opposite direction of numbers seen through the 6 months before. It's according to the latest numbers from Statistics Canada.
9: A significant bounce back after a number of softer months.
8: Nathan Jansen is an economist with RBC in Toronto. He points out even though previous numbers led to discussion of a recession, these numbers show we aren't really in one, especially given that Canada's population hasn't been growing.
9: The economy looks like when it's in early stages of recovery. Than early stages of a recession.
8: Natural resources were a big part of what drove growth in Canada's economy this April. Oil and gas extraction and mining noted by StatCan, but also manufacturing and the public sector grew too, with the federal public administration getting bigger for the first time in 4 months. Anise Haidari, CBC News, Calgary.
7: Mark Carney is in northern Quebec today meeting with Inuit leaders in Kootenai.

0: Whack. One of the topics on the table is the Prime Minister's ambitious agenda for the Arctic and whether it lines up with Indigenous priorities. Carney is highlighting the need to work in partnership.
1: This is your homeland. Let's be clear. This is your homeland. You are the rights holders. And we need and will embed Inuit perspectives and knowledge in our approach and partner with your businesses.
0: Carney is the first Prime Minister to visit Cujuac in almost 20 years. The federal government will match the funds Canadians are donating to earthquake relief in Venezuela. Donations to the Canadian Red Cross and the Humanitarian Coalition will be matched up to $4 million. Two earthquakes last week killed more than 1,700 people and thousands more were left injured or homeless. Canada has already announced $5 million in assistance to Venezuela. That money will go to help cover rescue efforts as well as immediate food and health needs of survivors. The U.S. Supreme Court has ruled against the Trump administration's order to limit birthright citizenship. Donald Trump had declared children born to people who are in the U.S. illegally or temporarily are not American citizens. The court's decision upholds the constitutional provision granting automatic U.S. citizenship to anyone born on American soil. Sasha Petrosik has more from Washington.
2: The decision itself seems to be based entirely on the 14th Amendment of the U.S. Constitution. That is the one that says that children born in the United States become American citizens automatically in almost every single case. What they have done is to nullify the executive order that President Donald Trump put out, which attempted to end birthright citizenship, despite the fact that it is pretty clearly written in the U.S. Constitution. Trump, of course, has been very, very belligerent on this issue. He has called this birthright, the idea in the Constitution, a disgrace. This argument has been very popular with his MAGA base, and it ties in very closely to his whole campaign to end illegal immigration into the United States. Sasha Petrosik, CBC News, Washington.
0: And finally, the Oxford English Dictionary has become a little more Canadian today with the addition of several Canadian words. Elbows up is among the new terms being added. The phrase was first associated with hockey legend Gordie Howe, but recently became a rallying cry for the country facing threats from U.S. President Donald Trump. Stick around for more CBC News at 91.5 FM in Ottawa. And now for a look at the weather in Ottawa today. There is a severe thunderstorm watch in effect from Environment Canada. It says it's capable of producing wind gusts up to 110 kilometers per hour, golf ball sized hail, and rainfall amounts above 50 millimeters. There's also a risk of tornadoes. The high today, 30 degrees, but with the humidity making it feel like 38 and a very high UV index of 9. Tonight, still a chance of showers and thunderstorms and a low of 22 degrees.
3: Meet Black Thunderbird, a.k.a. Shirley Iwanchuk. She is an Anishinaabe cultural teacher. Today, we are standing in a patch of green while Shirley demonstrates her handmade garden tools.
4: Today, I want to show you my antler rake. It's made with a deer antler, so use it like this. Raking your garden, cleaning it between the rows.
3: Seems simple enough. Antler, red willow, sinew, rake. And when you flip it upside down, it doubles as a wizard staff. But then Shirley shows us another tool.
5: That's a not a weapon!
6: I'm gonna knock myself out here.
4: That's a boodoggin.
6: Boodoggin.
4: Boodoggin. So you hold it like this.
3: The boodoggin is a long, heavy, bat-like stick made of ash. It is used to crush corn inside a hollowed-out stump. Using this tool is a team effort. And don't forget to sing.
4: You're like corn. And we would sing and dance. You'd have your own. There would be like six of us.
6: Just go around.
4: No, we stay still because we're pounding the corn.
6: Oh, everybody has a stick.
4: Yeah.
6: Amazing.
4: And then as we grind it and it goes down, she puts more into our bowl.
7: We're not done. Work's never done.
4: And it's heavy.
6: Yes, it is very heavy.
4: Yes. No kung fu fighting in the park,
6: Rosanna. No kung fu fighting.
3: Shirley uses these tools while she gardens

people understand like why this is good and why it's good for our people and why it's needed. And there's also the denialism of, you know, we are living and breathing like the residential school legacy, and it's just become so normalized.

0: That was Norwegian and Artists featuring youth from Henvi Inlet First Nation with Flowers Bloom. More from Unreserved after the break.
1: Good afternoon. It's 1:30. I'm Emma Weller with the latest from the CBC Ottawa Newsroom. The tornado warning issued in Kingston and its surrounding area has just been lifted. Shortly after 1 o'clock, Environment Canada says it was tracking the location of a storm near Marysville and Gananoque. Now, the city remains under a severe thunderstorm watch. OPP say one person is dead following a two-vehicle crash involving a motorcycle. It happened Sunday morning at around 11:30 on Highway 17 in the United Townships of Head, Clara, and Maria. Police say a 51-year-old man was taken to hospital where he later died. Tomorrow marks the deadline when Canada, Mexico, and the U.S. are supposed to decide the future of CUSMA. Prime Minister Mark Carney says he's not expecting fireworks, but what's expected is more talk about the trade agreement. More news at 2 here on CBC Radio 1 91.5 FM in Ottawa. And now for a look at the weather in Ottawa today. There is a severe thunderstorm watch in effect from Environment Canada. It says it's capable of producing wind gusts up to 110 kilometers per hour, golf ball sized hail, and rainfall amounts above 50 millimeters. There's also a risk of tornadoes. The high today, 30 degrees, but with the humidity making it feel like 38 and a very high UV index of 9. Tonight, still a chance of showers and thunderstorms and a low of 22 degrees.
0: Welcome back to Unreserved. Today, Indigenous people who are planting seeds of culture by returning to the land. 2 years ago, Daycho First Nations ran their very first medicine picking workshop, and Marie Anderson was the youngest person to participate. She was 20 years old at the time. It set her on a path to continue to learn about and to pick her own medicines. Marie lives in Fort Simpson. She is Dene from Daycho First Nations.
2: I seen this post on Facebook that was describing a medicine picking workshop. I was already pretty interested in my culture and especially medicine picking, so it just like fell into a really good place. I was just interested in knowing like holistic medicine and learning how to just heal myself and heal others around me. I just think it's a really cool thing to attend to.

0: putting food away, you don't have to worry. You don't have to have stress of where things are going to come from, especially in the crazy, chaotic times we're going through, because stored food is good medicine for the future.
1: Yes, thank you. And FYI, I also grow my own little garden next season, doing it in the moon.
0: Awesome. We have a case study doing it in the moon right now. We have a couple.
1: Oh, yeah?
0: Yeah, there's a couple of gardener or schools that are doing planting by the moon. We're comparing it to just regular gardening where they're not, so we can look at like the weights of fruits and vegetables.
1: Yeah. So we'll see. Science. Yep. Science, baby. Science, yep. And culture. They go together.
0: Yep.
1: Thank you so much for your time today.
0: Jimmy Gwich.
1: Shirley Iwanchuk is Ojibwe from Swan Lake First Nation in Manitoba. She is a cultural facilitator at the Manitoba First Nations Education Resource Center. That's all our time on Radio Indigenous. This episode was produced by Kim Casher, Rhiannon Johnson, Amanda Gear, Zoe Tennant, and Elena Hudgens-Lyle. 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You can also find and follow us wherever you get your podcasts. I'm your favorite cousin, Rosanna Deerchild, coming at you from Winnipeg in Treaty 1 territory. Kinanaskamit Nawa. Aguse.
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2: Many of us carry art scars from childhood, experiences that might have made us think we aren't good enough, that we can't draw, are bad singers, or lack rhythm for dancing. 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
4: This is CBC News. Good afternoon. It's 19 degrees and lightly raining in Ottawa. I'm Emma Weller with the latest from the CBC Ottawa Newsroom. Wildfires threatening two communities in the Northwest Territories continue to grow. A shift in winds overnight spared Fort Simpson from the worst-case scenario. Fire officials now estimate the large out-of-control fire to be around 11,000 hectares in size. Kate Kyle has the details.
5: A tense night for wildfire crews and community officials. The village issued a shelter-in-place order because of the fire's imminent threat of reaching Fort Simpson. But a break in the weather helped slow down the flames.
6: Quite a lucky situation last night for the town.
5: Forrest Tower is a fire information officer in Fort Simpson.
6: Luckily, we had a wind shift in our favor and sort of steered that fire not, you know, directly towards town once it had lost some of its energy into the evening. So almost as close as it can get to town without actually entering.
5: Hundreds have been displaced from the village of about 1,300 people. Many have evacuated to Yellowknife. Thick smoke blanketing Fort Simpson has made fighting the fire challenging. And with cooler weather in the forecast, fire officials hope crews can fight the flames directly. Kate Kyle, CBC News, Yellowknife.
4: The Prime Minister is meeting with Inuit leaders in the Nunavik region of northern Quebec. Mark Carney says he wants to forge a deeper relationship. Ottawa is set to spend tens of billions of dollars to build up the military and assert Canada's sovereignty in the Arctic. Olivia Stefanovich has the details.
7: And what's important is that we're moving forward as partners.
8: Prime Minister Mark Carney arrived at Cujuac's airport in northern Quebec with a list of immediate priorities to tackle.
7: Tuberculosis, food security, housing.
8: Carney says he also wants to make sure Inuit benefit from $40 billion of new federal funding being set aside for defense and infrastructure.
7: We have to do that right.
8: Ensuring Inuit are not left behind, a key priority for Natan Obed, president of the Inuit Tepari Kanatami, who's co-chairing Tuesday's meeting with Carney.
9: We are now at another precipice.
8: Carney is the first prime minister to visit the Nunavik region, home of the Inuit in northern Quebec, in almost 20 years. The last was Stephen Harper back in

0: 2008. Olivia Stefanovich, CBC News, Kuujjuaq.
1: Prime Minister Mark Carney is also prepping for another meeting tomorrow. He says he's not expecting fireworks when Canadian officials meet tomorrow with Mexican and American counterparts. On July 1st, the North American Free Trade Deal officially comes up for review. Kate McKenna reports.
2: I wouldn't expect any drama tomorrow.
3: Prime Minister Mark Carney downplayed expectations ahead of a key meeting between Canada, the U.S., and Mexico set to take place on Canada Day.
2: As you know, there's a virtual meeting with the three partners tomorrow. We're expecting a constructive exchange.
3: The Canada-U.S.-Mexico trade deal officially comes up for review on July 1st. On Wednesday, the three countries will either need to approve a renewal of the agreement or have annual reviews for another decade. Canada and Mexico have signaled they'd like to extend CUSMA for another 16 years. But U.S. President Donald Trump has been critical of the trade deal, even though he was the one who negotiated it. Although the deal is set to stay in place, industry leaders have warned that annual reviews create a level of uncertainty that's bad for business. Kate McKenna, CBC News, Ottawa.
1: And finally, the U.S. Supreme Court has struck down the president's attempt to end birthright citizenship. Donald Trump's executive order would have denied automatic citizenship to children born to undocumented immigrants or visitors on a work or student visa. The White House had argued birthright spurred illegal immigration. Today's divided ruling says there is no reason to deviate from a rule in place for more than a century. Chief Justice Roberts wrote, "The U.S. is keeping its promise to give full rights and political participation to every, quote, free-born person in this land." And that is your CBC News this hour. For more news throughout the day and night, stay tuned to CBC Radio 1. And now for a look at the weather in Ottawa today. There is a severe thunderstorm watch in effect from Environment Canada. It says it's capable of producing wind gusts up to 110 kilometers per hour, golf ball sized hail, and rainfall amounts above 50 millimeters. There's also a risk of tornadoes. The high today, 30 degrees, but with the humidity making it feel like 38 and a very high UV index of 9. Tonight, still a chance of showers and thunderstorms and a low of 22 degrees.

0: there. I'm Alan Neal, and this is All in a Day.
1: Earth is bleeding, air is leaking, pain is feeding the pain.
0: Dominique Fils-Aimé is among the lineup of singers getting ready to step out on stage for Canada Day. However, she has been waiting to soundcheck today as the storms continue here in Ottawa. It's kind of the story for Canada Day in the capital. What is the weather going to be like? How is it going to affect the people celebrating? Today on the program, we'll hear from paramedics who are anticipating heat, event organizers who are assessing out what they need to make stormproof, and we hope Dominique herself will be on the show after 5:30, depending on that soundcheck. But Kingston had its own weather issues today with the tornado warnings, and as the storm blew through, some serious damage. We'll hear more about that later on. We'll also be talking about how Bose is celebrating tomorrow 20 years in Van Cleek Hill. And Dominique is not the only musician we're talking about today. We will be talking about Drake's party for women named Janice. And it is Tuesday, and you know what that means. Two Songwriter Tuesdays, that and more, all coming up on All in a Day. 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Emma Weller's in from the CBC Ottawa News Desk.
2: Alan, we've been following the tragic story that emerged yesterday, the suspected murder-suicide. Investigators discovered the bodies of two young boys yesterday morning in a Finley Creek home. That's after police say the body of the children's father was found in a burning vehicle. We'll bring you the latest on what we know at the bottom of the clock. And like you mentioned, it's been quite a day of weather. Heat, humidity, weather warnings, and watches. Earlier this afternoon, a tornado warning was issued for Kingston. That's since been lifted, but I'll bring you an update on the damage the storm left behind. And tomorrow, it's Canada's birthday, a day for celebration, but Ontario Provincial Police are reminding those traveling out and about to drive with care and keep the roadways safe. I'll have more on that coming up. And speaking of patriotism, Canada's men's soccer team now knows who they'll match up against in their next World Cup match. It'll be Morocco after their win last night against the Netherlands. But despite the excitement for the next game, fans are still reeling from Sunday's historic emotional win. Dale Minuchduck will have that story for us all when I'm back at 3:30.
0: Thanks very much, Emma. Doug Hempstead's in, taking a look at the roads and that weather, of course.
3: Yeah, well, it's hot. The thing that's weird is it's not as hot as it was yesterday, but the difference is that it's 21 here now in Ottawa, but it's going to be 22 tonight.
0: Getting warmer through the evening.
3: Right. Great. And by the frog in the soup, it's it's beginning to feel like that. So there's also all these yellow warnings, right, going on. There's two of them here in Ottawa. One is for severe thunderstorm watch that we have happening, and also for heat, because we're going to have this hot weather and humidex into the 40s right through into the weekend with not much of a break overnight. For example, again, 22 tonight here in Ottawa. Kingston is just as strange. They don't have any warnings in Kingston. It's mostly cloudy there. It's 22 now. It's going to be 22 overnight as well. So what you have right now, if you find that not terribly refreshing, right, it's not going to be tonight either. Be a lot of folks doing sheet laundry in the next few days, I'm guessing. Cornwall, 26 degrees there, going down to just 22 overnight. Severe thunderstorm watch there that's brought about a yellow warning. 40% chance of rain or thunderstorms overnight in Cornwall. Belleville and Trenton, or even orange warning. It's not for thunderstorms, it's for heat. And we had the same warning in effect yesterday because the humidex

0: over the next few days into the 40s and not really getting below 20 or 20 something overnight. In Belleville right now is 27. That appears to be the hot spot this afternoon. Cloudy there, as I mentioned, going down to only 22. Pembroke, Petawawa, it's 23, going down to 22. They have the yellow warning for the severe thunderstorm. Watch, 40% chance of rain and more thunderstorms overnight in the upper Ottawa Valley. And in Maniwaki, they have two warnings. The yellow warning for the severe thunderstorm system that keeps just sort of flying over everybody's area this afternoon. And then the heat warning. And Maniwaki was the first to issue this as a special weather statement yesterday that became this yellow warning because of the heat. And they're looking at, again, going into the 40s with the Humidex and not much of a break overnight. It's going to be 22 tonight in Maniwaki. It's 24 now. So that's what the weather situation looks like. The other issue out there in terms of traffic is wet. And Ottawa doesn't do very well in the wet for some reason. They do better in the snow than they do in the wet. And so the visibility is affected. And I don't know what else gets affected. Some sort of mental break happens. Eastbound 417 a bit busy from Carling into about Parkdale. The westbound 417 busy from Carling to Maitland. So there's not a whole heap of heavy traffic volume, but it's, you know, what is out there is out there. Watch out for puddles and stuff. So slow it down downtown. You want to be soaking people. There'll be a lot of crews out just sort of setting cones to the side because tomorrow morning at 6, they're going to close so many streets starting at 6 a.m., including 2.5 bridges, the Chaudière, the Portage, the Alexandra Bridge headed towards Ottawa, basically all the Centretown streets from Albert Street right to the Ottawa River, between Elgin and Bayview. That expands to like Laurier by 7 o'clock, and by 8 o'clock, they're also going to close the William Commander Bridge. So if you're planning on coming from Gatineau on foot or on bicycle, make sure you cross before 8 o'clock. Let's see. It's busy in the Billings Bridge, south on Riverside, coming down to Bank Street. That looks pretty slow there. That's because of construction. There's also construction at Baseline and Greenbank. That's busy too. And then it's kind of like a weird, like, pseudo-Friday today, right? Because of the holiday tomorrow. So folks are maybe hitting up places for, you know, extra large, you know, cases of beer and frozen burgers and freezies and mosquito lotion and all that stuff, gasoline. So yeah, the people are not just going straight home today. They got stuff to do. They have lists. So be patient. There's lots of people out doing lots of things. I'm back with more in about 20 minutes.
1: All right. Thanks very much, Doug. You're listening to All in a Day here on CBC Radio 1, 91.5 in Ottawa Gatineau. And yes, tomorrow is Canada Day. And yes, there will be lots of awesome Canadian musicians playing all over town. But there are more concerts than that happening this week, including concerts featuring the two songwriters in studio featured this week in the always popular All in a Day series.
2: Two Songwriter Tuesdays.
1: Woo! Yes, the jingle amazingly performed. There are Two Songwriter Tuesdays, the weekly team up where we invite two musical acts who have gigs in town this week to come in and share songs that they have written and challenge each other a little along the way. This week's two songwriters both have performances this weekend. Someone who you often see hosting the open mics at the Art House when he's not channeling his inner 80s shimmering synth self. The artist known as Phases. You can also see with the band The Phase. And the blues artist whose band wears her name, Jesse Green of the Jesse Green Band, are both with me in studio. Hello there.
3: Hey, nice to see you.
1: Is this the first time you guys have met?
2: Yes.
1: Okay. Jesse Phases is not the name he was born with. Have you ever had a stage name? Have you ever had a code name on stage?
3: I just messed with the spelling of my name to confuse people. So, but only like as a child, it was J-E-S-S-J-E-S-Y, and then it was J-E-S-S-I-E. Now it's J-E-S-S-E. Green, but my real name is Jessamine.
1: You say, so you do use the same name, yes. You just don't go as far as Phases with a completely different name and then a completely different spelling of the word itself. Did you ever go by Miguel Fernandez as your actual onstage name?
2: I don't know. I was considering that, but I don't know. There was a lot of artists named Miguel and stuff, and I liked having a name that had an association with like the music itself as well. So I thought it was fun.
1: By the end of this segment, I'm just asking that you come up with the new stage name for Jesse. That's what we're going to do. So you're going to hear the music. By the end of this, you will have the new name. I'm just, no pressure, but this is what we're working on together. Jesse's nodding. She's willing to accept this. Okay, that's fine. So the idea of Two Songwriter Tuesdays, each of you has picked a theme, and the other has to find something in their repertoire to match it. Phases, you pick the theme.

0: that I had to Google. This is the first time for Two Songwriter Tuesdays where I had to look up the word saudade.
1: Sodaji.
0: Sodaji. I didn't even have the right pronunciation. Not only did I not know what it meant. Jesse, did you know what sodaji was prior to this moment?
2: Not prior to this. Well, actually, even when you mentioned that you looked it up, I was lazy and didn't look it up. I just trusted you. So
0: okay, well, I hope I'm right. Sodaji is what?
2: I'm not going to try and pronounce.
1: It's kind of like a deep emotional state involving like melancholy and a longing for a person, place, or time.
0: Okay.
1: So it's kind of, you know, really fixating on nostalgia, but a specific kind that kind of makes you feel a profound amount of it in a way.
0: And for something that is no longer there.
1: That's no longer there.
0: But if Google is to be trusted.
1: Exactly.
0: Exactly. And the song you chose for this theme is?
1: It was all before, yeah.
0: Okay, and this song is about?
1: It was about kind of coming to terms with the transitions of love. So I was in a romantic relationship. It was really good. We just changed over time. So it was kind of coming to terms with accepting that we weren't as compatible as we were, but still, you know, like respect each other and, you know, wish the best for each other.
0: Okay. Yeah. This is an example of sodaji. Exactly. As performed by Phases, this is It Was All Before.

0: Taste of the song, It Was All Before. That is Phases, who is playing at Rainbow Bistro on Sunday as part of the fundraiser for Hijinks. And he is part of Two Songwriter Tuesdays today alongside Jesse Green. All right, Jesse. Now, you were just soaking yourself in the 80s sounds of Phases there.
1: I like it. Yeah. I really like it.
0: Yeah. Honestly, the beautiful production on that as well. Phases. It's awesome. Okay, so Jesse, you were given Phases' theme of Sodage. Am I getting better at the pronunciation, by the way?
2: Sodaji, yeah.
0: Sodaji. He's not happy. It's Sodaji. Okay, there we go. You chose a song of yours called Ain't Got You Blues. How is this a Sodaji song?
1: Yeah, well, I think it's an age-old feeling, and I think that

that well encompasses your description of it was spot on. It's really that's what it is, without knowing even what it was. And no, I wrote that tune when in probably 20 years ago, when I was learning blues and just digging into some old blues stuff and busking and playing, and was just

0: something better.
1: So it's very similar to what Phases was saying about it was all before. All right, let's see that through the blues lens. This is Jesse Green, and Ain't Got You Blues.

0: Jesse Green, Ain't Got You Blues. She's playing on Saturday night at Blues and Brews in Stittsville, Sunday at the Atomic Rooster, and today she is on All in a Day's Two Songwriter Tuesdays, where we get artists to exchange themes and find songs in their repertoire to match them. And Jesse, you got to pick the next theme, and you chose Tongue in Cheek. What was the Tongue in Cheek song from Jesse Green?
1: Well, this one was a 2017...
0: You're digging into the crates here, Jesse. Yeah,
1: and we often hear about songs for the one that got away, mm-hmm. but this one was actually written for the one that got away with my guitar.
0: Who took your guitar?
1: Oh, you didn't have name names.
0: I'm not saying you have to identify by actual
1: name. A girl took my guitar.
0: A girl took the guitar.
1: I may have lent it to her, and she may have not wanted to return it upon questioning.
0: Okay, and this is you calling out the girl and wanting the guitar back.
1: Yes, basically, but I wrote it before she stole the guitar, so. I mean, she didn't steal it. She wandered off with it, let's say.
0: And thus the song becomes tongue-in-cheek in terms of wanting either the guitar or the girl back. This is Jesse Green and Good Time Lady.

0: Good time lady, Jessie Green, who's performing at Blues and Brews in Stittsville Sunday at, she's performing there on Saturday. Sunday, she's at Atomic Rooster. And if you're in Kingston, is at RCHA Club on July 18th. She picked
1: With Jay Blues.
0: Yes, so it's Green and Blues.
1: That's right.
0: Together. And Jessie picked the song Good Time Lady for Two Songwriter Tuesday with the theme Tongue in Cheek, which means her fellow songwriter had to pick a song from his repertoire that matched the theme of Tongue in Cheek. And that artist is Phases, who's at Rainbow Bistro this Sunday. Phases, how did you interpret Tongue in Cheek?
2: Well, that was a little tricky for me, but I did catch on to the playfulness of it.
0: Yeah.
2: So, song I picked is called Matters Beyond, which is kind of song I wrote about, like, not taking everything in life too seriously, shifting perspectives in moments and looking into yourself a bit more and being more present in the moment, but also mindful and, you know, as much as something can be hard, not to invalidate your own feelings. I feel like there's a lot of good tendencies to gaslight your own feelings, but just to kind of let them kind of flow and see them out.
0: This is a loose interpretation of Tongue in Cheek then.
2: A little
0: loose, sometimes but happens on Two Songwriter Tuesdays. Sometimes it's not an immediate thing in the repertoire, but we'll go. Let's go with it. It's a great song. This is Phases, who is going to be at the special fundraiser for Hijinks at Rainbow Bistro on Sunday and also playing Avant Garde Bar on July 17th. This is Phases and Matters Beyond.

0: Phases and Matters Beyond, and they play a special fundraiser for Hijinks at Rainbow Bistro on Sunday, and also playing Avant Garde Bar July 17th. And do not forget Phases' partner today on Two Songwriter Tuesdays. Jesse Green Saturday performs at Blues and Brews in Stittsville, Sunday at Atomic Rooster, and at the RCHA Club in Kingston July 18th. Guys, thank you so much for being here for
1: Two
0: Songwriter Tuesdays. Did you come up with a stage name for her?
2: I don't know why it came by to me, but like Jesse and the Greenies.
1: Jesse and the Greenies.
0: Okay, and that may be launched this Saturday at Blues.
1: Works well with Greenie Blues.
0: It'll work. We'll have another Two Songwriter Tuesdays next week. Thanks so much, guys.
2: Thank you.
0: Doug Hempstead in, taking a look at the roads.
3: Went busy on the westbound 417 Allen from Parkdale right up to about Maitland. There's a collision in the 417 eastbound at Carling. So it's a bit busy there, eastbound approaching the construction zone as well. 417 westbound also busy, just going from Lanier Parkway to Nicholas at the moment. The eastbound 174 busy briefly at Blair, but it's a little slower than it would be because it's wet out there. Eastbound Hunt Club backed up, going from just east of Merivale all the way to Riverside, backed up westbound at Woodruff, and busy at Baseline and Greenbank because of construction. I'm back with more right after the newscast.
0: Thanks very much, Doug. 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It is 3:30.
4: This is CBC News. Good afternoon. It's 21 degrees and partly cloudy in Ottawa. I'm Emma Weller with the latest from the CBC Ottawa Newsroom. An owner of a building in South Dundas is thanking first responders for their life-saving help after a fire early Monday. Police say it is connected to a murder-suicide that left two boys and their father dead. The fire at the dental office in the community of Iroquois, it was reported to provincial police around 2 a.m. Owner Marcin Koznowski says the building has 24 apartments above the dental office and also houses a gym. Ottawa police and OPP have stated this fire in Iroquois is linked to the discovery of the bodies of two boys in a Finley Creek home and their father's body in a vehicle in a parking lot near Kemptville. OPP did not provide more information to CBC News about the nature of this fire. Koznowski says he woke up yesterday morning to texts showing the building on fire.
5: It was a shock because, you know, when you basically, like, even going by the statistics, you know, how many fires or things like that happening in Ottawa, it's like, you know, it's almost zero. And then you just waking up in the basically you and you on the like a front page of the news, you know.
4: Koznowski says electricity is back, but he told CBC this morning that Enbridge is still trying to restore gas. He says no one was hurt and most tenants have been able to stay in the building, but one of the 24 units is now unlivable. Days after a crash that killed an 8-year-old girl, councillors voted to move forward with a 4-way stop sign at a problem intersection. Councillor Isabel Skalski says the corner of Nixon Drive and Dalmany Road has seen 8 collisions in 2 years, including 2 this month. Both sent children to hospital and one child lost their life this past Sunday. If the intersection had just one more collision, it would have a better chance of getting a 4-way stop under current policies. But Skalski says she can't wait for another crash and take a chance with another life.
6: So I'm bringing forward this motion today, sadly, on the heels of 2 accidents that occurred recently in Osgoode Ward at the corner of Dalmany and Nixon Road. I think that there are moments where we need to be using our discretion, and it's incumbent upon us to do so. And this is definitely, certainly one of those moments where we are so close to meeting the city's threshold in the warrant process.
4: Her motion passed at the Agriculture and Rural Affairs Committee. It also asked city staff to look at other ways to improve safety at the intersection. The OPP are reminding those traveling for the Canada Day holiday to drive sober, stay alert, and buckle up. OPP says over 160 people have died in highway collisions this year, with speeding, impairment, distracted driving, and failure to wear a seatbelt as the cause. An increased OPP presence will be seen across the province, with officers targeting dangerous driving behaviors. If anyone spots a dangerous driver or suspects a driver may be impaired, they should call 911. Quebec's Auto Insurance Board is implementing new regulations to improve motorcycle safety. It says over the last 5 years, an average of 60 people have died every year from motorcycle accidents. Last year alone, there were 62 deaths. Spokesperson Simon-Pierre Poulin says that number is too high. So the SAAQ is adding new rules about driving under the influence and types of motorcycles new drivers can use in hopes of reducing the death toll.
7: Zero alcohol tolerance for new

0: drivers, no matter their age. So this is the first measure. And the second measure is that we listed motorcycles with high risks of accidents. They're basically super sports model, high performance models. And we're not banning those models, but we keep new learners from using them for a minimum of 3 years.
1: Poulin says the rules just came into effect last week, so it will be hard to see the results in the short term, but he expects the number of accidents leading to death to go down in the coming years. Emergency crews in South Frontenac have seen an uptick in 911 calls after significant thunderstorms and a tornado warnings ripped through the area early this afternoon. The weather system brought hefty wind gusts and pelting rain, which uprooted trees, tore down power lines, and caused vehicles to swerve into the ditch. Del Blackney is the fire chief and director of emergency services in South Frontenac.
2: The sky went black, so it seemed like it was almost nighttime, which is pretty consistent with what I've experienced before in tornadoes. So I actually went to the window to see, and I could see all the trees swirling and extreme rain at that time. So I knew we were into significant weather.
1: Environment Canada issued an extreme tornado warning in the area at about 12:45 p.m. The alert was removed just before 1:30. Victims of sexual and domestic violence in Gatineau and the Pontiac will soon have access to a specialized court. The Quebec government announced the court to better address the needs of victims. The aim is to provide a more humane and secure environment for them, as there they can receive proper support and guidance throughout their journey. Simon Gisseau-Barrette is the Minister of Justice and Attorney General of Quebec.
3: The message will be clear to all the victims of sexual assault or domestic violence. Do not hesitate to make a denunciation, because right now the judicial system will be there to help you to go to pass over the judicial system.
1: The court has now been deployed in 34 of Quebec's 36 judicial districts. And finally, thanks to the dramatic stoppage time winner from Stefano Isocchio, Canada's dream run at the Men's FIFA World Cup is heading to Houston for at least one more match. They'll take on Morocco in the round of 16. But as Dale Meneckduck explains, Sunday's goal is having an impact on generations past and future.
4: Millions watched in Canada. Thousands traveled to Los Angeles to witness it in person, but no matter where you were, the reaction to Canada's latest World Cup win was the same. And according to fullback Luc de Fougerolles' dad, Jean, there were a few that had the perfect view.
5: A beautiful shot. I think Luc was right behind Eustachio. He said as soon as it left his foot, he knew it was going in.
4: But it's not just a goal that's being celebrated. It's a moment. Soccer's moment, says former national team player Dwayne De Rosario.
6: It's bigger than just the game. How many kids are being inspired? It's real, and it's really happening.
4: Bob Leonarduzzi played in Canada's first ever World Cup appearance.
7: I didn't think I would ever see the game flourish and get to this level.
4: This 2026 group is headed to Houston for the round of 16 and a meeting with one of the best sides in the world, soccer broadcaster James Sharman.
8: Canada actually often play better when they are the underdog.
4: So another challenge awaits, another opportunity to bring a nation to its feet and make Canada proud. Dale Meneckduck, CBC News, Toronto.
1: And that's your local news this hour. Doug, how is the start of the commute looking this afternoon?
9: Well, it's not so bad, I suppose. It's not off to the greatest of starts because it was wet out there, and that typically Ottawa doesn't do so well. Westbound 417, it's kind of busy there from just after Island Park Drive right out to Woodruff now, so that's a bit further than it was. Heavy eastbound as well before Carling into about Parkdale, Rochester, because the lane reduction's there. Quite slow on southbound Parkdale coming from, the Britton Flats, right down, Scott Street, right down to the 417, Northland Island Park Drive, quite heavy the opposite direction, going from Byron right to the Champlain Bridge. The bridge isn't too bad. It gets busy about halfway across, I suppose, going over to Elmer or Western Hull. The other bridge that's busy is the Chaudière Bridge, and there's lots of action there in and around it where they're getting ready for the Canada Day celebrations and all the road closures that begin at 6 a.m. tomorrow. Loads of them between Bayview and Elgin, north from Albert Street, everything there, including the Chaudière and the Portage Bridge and the Ottawa-bound Alexandra Bridge. And then after 8 o'clock, the William Commander Bridge. By 7 o'clock or so, everything north of Laurier is closed, and it's going to stay like that till 2 o'clock in the morning. But transit is free. And if you live in the far-flung sort of east or west, like out near Trim Road, or if you're out near, Terry Fox and Eagleson, there's shuttle buses that will take you to the closest L.

0: LRT station, and the LRT trains, air-conditioned trains. So they'll take you right down to, like,
1: it's an option.
0: There's both Parliament Station, Pimsey Station, and Bayview. They're all really close to the action. And so, yeah, it's a, that's the way to do it, is not to drive anywhere near here tomorrow. Yeah, it's going to be bad. Northbound, well, if you're driving, it will, you know, that's what I've been saying. Glowing hearts, good. Glowing brakes, no.
1: Not good.
0: Not good. Heavy on the Alexandra Bridge headed towards Ottawa as well. Eastbound 50, busy up to about Lac Leamy. Westbound 417, busy from the Vanier Parkway to Nicholas. Busy in Billings Bridge because the construction there in Billings Bridge, Bank Street, Riverside Drive. Bank is slow northbound coming up from Alta Vista, and Riverside is slow northbound coming up from the RA Center in Bronson. Westbound baseline a little bit busy at Fisher. Hunt Club Road backed up eastbound at Merivale, and slow westbound on Hunt Club Road approaching Woodruff. Alan, I'm back with more in about 20 minutes.
1: Thanks very much, Doug. And yes, we still have that yellow watch for severe thunderstorm here in Ottawa, which could include winds gusting up to 110 kilometers an hour and hail and 50 millimeters of rain. And of course, Environment Canada does mention risk of tornadoes. Again, this is a yellow watch at this point. It is not a warning. So that is anticipated with a low tonight of 23 degrees and risk of thunderstorm again. Canada Day, it does look like a risk of a thunderstorm as well. High of 36, the Humidex 47 tomorrow. UV index 10 or very high, and risk of a thunderstorm in the evening on Wednesday night, low of 23 again. And then Thursday, high of 33, low of 23. Pembroke and Cornwall, you also have this yellow watch for severe thunderstorm. Kingston, you have no alerts in effect, but you've been through enough today. And Wakefield as well, talking about Humidex values between 40 and 44 overnight tonight. So keep all of that in mind. 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

0: 3:41 here on All in a Day, and this Canada Day, leaders are looking beyond our physical borders to digital ones to shore up protection and independence in an era where power, let's face it, is increasingly defined by data and algorithms. As artificial intelligence becomes embedded in every part of our life, and Canadians are asking for more control over the systems that are the backbone of the country. Our technology columnist, Takara Small, joins us with more on this cheery look at Canada Day. Hey, Takara.
1: Hi.
0: I mean, I'm kidding, but this is basically every conversation we have. Now, not just you and I. I mean, in general, it finds its way into every single conversation. People talk a lot about data sovereignty as well. A reminder of what we mean by that in terms of keeping data Canadian.
1: Yes, it's a good question, because I think depending on who you ask, you might get a very different definition. And let's be honest, the term has evolved over the last couple of decades. Essentially, it just means Canada stays in control of its digital future without having to rely on foreign companies, system, tech, and laws. And I think in this new AI-influenced world that unfortunately, whether you like it or not, is here to stay, it's more important now than it has been in the past.
0: Okay. And the push for sovereignty, where would you say it's mostly coming from?
1: It's an interesting question, because when I talk to people, a lot of people see this conversation through the lens of what's happening today with the United States, you know, 51st state comments, you know, remarks about our natural resources. But really, this push has been happening for quite a while. Lawmakers, policymakers have discussed for a very long time at the grassroots level as well about how our dependence and over-reliance on tech that's not necessarily made within Canada, doesn't necessarily align with all of our laws, can be disadvantageous in the long term. I will say that this conversation did kick up a notch when the Cloud Act was enacted. And for those who aren't familiar, that was in 2018. And the law, you know, bare bones, said that law enforcement could compel US-based tech company to provide data, which of course could include Canadians. So that's when I started to see the public think about this, but it is one that's been brewing for a while.
0: If you were to explain the importance of data sovereignty, because I think we get so accustomed to saying, well, we're data borderless. It's a world where everything globalized, where we no longer have borders in the world of data. Why is that sovereignty so important?
1: You know, in our interconnected world, talking about data sovereignty can be quite tricky. You know, people see this as highly technical and let's be honest, sometimes far removed from their personal

0: life. So why does it matter? I always like to remind people that, you know, who controls your data, who stores it, who governs it can influence your everyday moves, even if you're not familiar with it. You know, a lack of meaningful data sovereignty can show up in a variety of ways that can look like, for example, pricing for goods. And we've talked in the past about dynamic pricing, how, you know, AI will look at your, sure, you know, actions online, you know, what you like, how you behave, and determine what they think the cost of something you're willing to pay for is. It can show up when it comes to the diversity of services. So I'm not sure if Canadians know, but within the cloud market within Canada, 80 to 85% is dominated by US tech companies. So, you know, that can, you know, data sovereignty can look like providing more opportunities for homegrown businesses. And last but definitely not least, you know, there can be challenges when it comes to keeping companies accountable if they are not necessarily based in Canada, if we don't have a relationship with them like we do with other allies. So all of this should really, I think, be top of mind for Canadians, whether or not they want or feel comfortable discussing it.
1: So with all of that in mind, then, how are we seeing the government move forward with data sovereignty? Or what is mm-hmm. this an easy path ahead?
0: Ooh, it's definitely not an easy path, especially because for a very long time, Canada has, you know, been quite reliant on the US. And that is understandable. I mean, you know, they're our largest trading partner. We have a great relationship with them. So, and as I mentioned, in a globalized, interconnected world, it's not necessarily an easy thing to change. But we're starting to see the government move forward. And the AI strategy that was released, you know, just recently is one way, one mechanism they have at their disposal. You know, and that was obviously a lot of mention about AI training and data centers, but there was also privacy and data regulations that were also combined and included as well. I do want to say that there are challenges associated with it. And I think part of it is that Canada, aside from our reliance on US tech, we just don't have the same population size and same market as others do around the world. People familiar with this will know that, for example, in the European Union is having the same discussion, and you have countries like France that are creating their own alternative to Zoom, and in the Netherlands, you know, creating their own alternative to Microsoft products. So, like, you know, Microsoft Office. And, you know, they just have such a huge consumer base, and the EU obviously has a lot of power and money to be able to invest in this. Canada is not necessarily the same. For years, we've tried to create maybe a mirror image of Silicon Valley in Canada, and it hasn't necessarily worked out either. So I think it'll be a balanced approach we have to take in order, you know, some data, you know, some resources is very much focused on Canadian held opportunities and others on international forum. But it's a challenge because going it alone in Canada is not a viable option, at least right now.
1: Takara, thank you, as always.
0: My pleasure.
1: It's Takara Small, technology columnist for CBC Radio. If you have thoughts on this, or if you've been thinking about that idea of Canadian data and keeping it Canadian, all in a day at cbc.ca.

0: across the country tomorrow. Many will be decked out in red to celebrate Canada's birthday. My next guest will be taking part in some of those festivities, but she'll also be celebrating a different birthday. 20 years ago, on Canada Day, Bow's Brewery in Van Cleek Hill opened its doors for the first time to customers. Karina Kachenko is the taproom manager at Bow's. She's been witness to some of the bumps and bruises, as well as the ups and downs the business has faced along the way. She's with us now. Hello there.
1: Hi, how are you?
0: I'm doing okay. Congrats on 20 years.
1: Thank you so much.
0: Were you there from the beginning?
1: I was not. I joined in 2011.
0: Okay. When your husband, co-owner of the brewery, though, what was he seeing 20 years ago that made him want to start this business?
1: Yeah. So Steve and his dad, Tim, decided before 2006 that, you know, there might be a great opportunity to open a brewery in Van Cleek Hill. And followed by a conversation and a couple of beers, they decided to turn Tim's building that was no longer of service to him and his previous business into a craft brewery. And Steve wholeheartedly jumped in.
0: Were there people who thought this wasn't going to work at the beginning?
1: Oh, absolutely.

0: But if you've ever met the Beauchesnes or the Beauchesne men, that is a fun challenge for them.
1: When, along the way, though, I mean, every business goes through those moments where you think, okay, this is done. We're now needing to stop. What have been the closest it's come along the way in those 20 years?
0: Oh, gosh. Well, I guess I get to, you know, hear the stories at the end of the day and all of those things. And, you know, there's always been a lot of money needed and energy and time and resources and people. And if any of those things ever faltered or ran dry, then there was always a risk. But I think both Steve and his dad have always been very creative. And, you know, we've just kind of kept going. And then ultimately we did make the decision to sell in 2022.
1: The pandemic must have been a tricky time for both.
0: Absolutely. Yeah.
1: Talk to me about what those years were like.
0: Yeah. So when the pandemic first happened, like a lot of other Ontario craft brewers, we were pretty much hit. I mean, I'm worldwide, I guess. We were hit immediately. We lost 50% of our business overnight to our restaurant and bar accounts. So, I mean, it was just a huge ripple effect for them as well, because they had to close their doors, and any producer that was providing them with product was highly impacted as well. So our only channel at that time was through our retail channels. So that was our LCBO grocery and that sort of thing.
1: It's you had to make the decision to merge with Steam Whistle out of Toronto, which is another big independent brewer. Was that directly out? I'm trying to remember my chronology here. Was that directly out as a result of the pandemic?
0: Yeah, it was tied into the pandemic. So Steve and Greg, who is one of the co-founders of Steam Whistle, kind of sat down and had a conversation about what was happening in the industry and how much it had changed. So it was really an effort to kind of join forces. And the outcome from that was that Bose did decide to sell to Steam Whistle, and this is where we are now.
1: What was the pushback like to that at the time? Because I remember just sort of the buzz, or anecdotally, of people saying, "Oh, that's nothing against Steam Whistle. Like, people love Steam Whistle as well,
0: right,
1: but that idea of, oh man, but Bose was ours. Like, Bose was this unique thing. Were you getting pushback from people who didn't know the whole story?
0: Yeah, I wouldn't call it pushback necessarily so much as a maybe a feeling of loss or change, which we all struggle with sometimes. The majority of my role at Bose through the years always lent back to a customer engagement piece. So I spent a lot of time fostering the fan community and kind of seeing the love firsthand that people had come to have for our little tractor that could. So I've never seen anything quite like it. We really have the best fans in the world. And I think they had a lot of questions when that happened. And, you know, we were one of the first in this Ontario scene to kind of make that choice. And I think some of the pieces that are maybe missing for people when they don't understand is just maybe what we were going through personally at that time, as well as the industry changing. And, you know, they're used to drinking the beer, but maybe don't understand some of the pieces behind what's going on. Hmm. And I think at the end of the day, you know, Steve ultimately made a decision to, yes, merge with Steam Whistle and have them kind of take care of our tractor. But at the same time, it meant that Bose could stay standing, and so that people could still enjoy our beer.
1: When you say what you're going through personally, can you talk to me a little bit about that? Like, what were some of the things that people may not realize were going on?
0: Well, during the pandemic, I was going through a pregnancy, which was amazing. And we have a wonderful little girl who's about to turn 6. And on her first birthday, I was diagnosed with a very rare type of cancer. So we were immediately thrown into a whirlwind of a change in our lives personally. And we also faced another major family loss that we were not expecting. And so in and amongst this, the pandemic is still happening, and Steve's just, you know, trying to keep not only the family, but

0: the business heads above the water. So with all of that change happening, we kind of needed to make a decision to put our family first in that and do what we thought was best for the brand itself. I think people can only be stretched so thin, and I'm incredibly proud of the choices he made and the work that he did and what he did to sacrifice for our family to get us through that period.
1: Also, I just want to say for you, I mean, new mother, cancer treatment, that's, I cannot imagine that not being complete exhaustion no matter what.
0: Oh yeah, 0 out of 10. Do not recommend. don't do that.
1: But I just mean like how you would, as a part of the team as well, like you must, there must have been no energy to be able to function. Sorry, I mean, at least I'm thinking about what it would be like for anyone.
0: Absolutely. And I think, I mean, there were a couple of saving graces in there. One is I didn't know, you know, the difference between being a new mom and understanding, you know, what tired was. Uh-huh. So there was a lot of mixed information and trying to understand what was happening. So yeah, it for sure was difficult. I'm not going to lie. That was the hardest part of our lives, I think, to date. But we have an amazing family. We all kind of put our heads down and trucked through it. And I mean, at the end of the day, it also meant that, yeah, you had to take care of a baby, but you also got to watch this little human learn to walk and talk. And she was a lot of our joy in that year as well.
1: I mean, we've been talking here about all the hard stuff. And I want to talk as well about the creative highs as well for you guys over 20 years. I remember very clearly, like when people were heading out for Bose Fest and we're going out to see that destination for Bose Brewing at the beginning and the years that followed. How important was that location to you guys?
0: Yeah. So, I mean, Vanclykill is home to us and has become, I think, a surrogate home to many. We get a lot of people that come out here and sit on our patio and say, oh, I wish I could just move out here, and you watch all these plans being dreamed up of like, how can we move out here? Because it is just this little corner of the world that's, you know, magical to a lot of us. And I think whether you were coming in on a bus going to our Oktoberfest and trying to make sense of 20,000 people and a very rural location, or you were just stopping by the tap room on your way through to Montreal, the idea was the same, which was just to give people kind of the warm and fuzzies when they paid us a visit.
1: Karina, congratulations on 20 years.
0: Thank you so much.
1: Karina Kachenko, tap room manager at Bose Brewing in Van Cleek Hill. If you want to share your Bose memories with us, all in a day at cbc.ca. Doug Hempstead, taking a look at the roads now.
2: Mm-hmm. Well, you know, this busy on Hunt Club Road, backed up eastbound there at Prince of Wales. Westbound Hunt Club is backed up at Prince of Wales as well, so coming from through Riverside. Michael Shefflin Bridge is busy both directions as a result. Westbound Hunt Club is also very, very slow approaching Woodruff. Westbound 417, heavy from Parkdale out to, well, Woodruff as well. Eastbound 417, busy from just east of Maitland through Carling into the other side of Island Park Drive. Island Park is backed up northbound from Richmond Road right to the Champlain Bridge. The eastbound Kitsapimikan is busy there coming from Westboro Beach, but not too bad westbound. It is a little bit busy on the Champlain Bridge, but just as you're arriving on the Gatineau side, the only bridge that's really a heavy and slow bridge is the McDonald Cartier Bridge, backed up in the lower town. In fact, northbound King Edward is very heavy from, well, throughout most of lower town all the way to and across the bridge. Westbound St. Patrick, southbound Sussex, both of those are backed up converging. Well, both of those are backed up approaching King Edward's. There's a lot more traffic that's probably headed for that McDonald Cartier Bridge. The eastbound 50 busy up to about Lac Leamy. Alan, I'm back with more in about 5 minutes.
1: Thanks very much, Doug. And reminder that yellow watch, severe thunderstorms, still in effect for Ottawa. And talking about risk of thunderstorm this evening, a low of 23. Canada Day, risk of thunderstorm again, high of 36. The Humidex tomorrow, 47. UV index 10 or very high. Please work, Casey. Wednesday night, risk of thunderstorm in the evening, a low of 23. And then Thursday, 40% chance of showers, a high of 33 and a low of 23. Anticipated tomorrow, on Thursday and Friday, high of 33 and a low of 22. Still to come on All in a Day, we'll be taking a

0: I'm Alan Neal. This is All in a Day. Coming up on the program, there is a housing crisis in this country, but is buying up unsold condos and selling them at a discount rate the best solution? Talking about that in a few minutes. And we're talking, of course, about Canada Day.
1: Turns out it doesn't matter what you think about me.
0: The gorgeous voice of Dominique Fils-Aimé is among those taking the stage for the noon and nighttime show tomorrow here in Ottawa for Canada Day. She joins us after 5:30. We're going to hear how she's preparing, as well as hear about a few other events gearing up for tomorrow. This half hour, though, we're talking about a different party, Drake's. After dragging the name Janice through the mud in a new track you probably know the title of, we'll hear about the apology party he has thrown for the Janices of the world. That and more, including the return of the Sens fan panel about Brady's goodbye, a new crop of draft picks, and maybe the return of Erik Karlsson. It's all coming up on All in a Day.

0: 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You can also always hear us on the CBC News and CBC Listen apps. Emma Weller is here taking a look at what reporters are working on in the CBC Ottawa newsroom.
1: Alan, we're learning more this afternoon about a fire police say is linked to yesterday's suspected murder-suicide. Investigators discovered the bodies of two young boys yesterday morning in a Finley Creek home. That's after police say the body of the children's father was found in a burning vehicle. Belle Houston has been following this story for us and will bring us the latest. And Kingston faced the brunt of the region's severe weather this afternoon. Environment Canada issued a tornado warning for the city and its surrounding area just a few hours ago. And although it's since been lifted, the storm left a trail of damage. We'll hear from an emergency services in the region. And automotive officials in Quebec are taking steps to try to reduce the number of road accidents, specifically motorcycle accidents. This as a motorcyclist died on Highway 17 after a two-vehicle collision on Sunday morning. Quibino Oduro will bring us more on the preventative steps being taken. And finally, if you've ever thought about what it may be like to cast a fishing rod, this is the week to do it. That's because this week, all week, people in Ontario can fish without a license or outdoors card. We'll hear from the province's Minister of Natural Resources about why this initiative's in place. I don't think I will be able to, I won't be taking it up. Not this week, but you know. Doug, I feel like Doug of all people would have a interest in fishing randomly. if anybody right. has a story up if their anyone. Sleeve, if anybody, yeah. you never know.
2: I wonder why that is. Could it be this bass that I've brought with me today?
1: You never know. That's the thing. You never know. Anyway, that's all the news today.
3: Perhaps.
2: I'm just going to set this down here.
3: How are the roads and weather looking?
2: I've left her reeling.
0: Yes, there you go.
2: It's 23 here in Ottawa, and I'm 6. Mostly cloudy in Ottawa, going down to 23 as well, or going up to 23. The overnight low is also the current temperature, 23. 40% chance of rain, 100% chance of it being 23. There is still the storm, thunderstorm warning in effect here in Ottawa, yellow warning. So still saying it could be an issue right into this evening. Right now it's sort of overcast. Kingston 22, mostly cloudy, and in the overnight low there as well, 22. 40% chance of rain there. There is no warnings in Kingston of any kind, not for heat, not for thunderstorms. And in Cornwall there is, though. There's a severe thunderstorm warning there, a yellow one. It's 26 degrees there, going down to 22 with a 40% chance of

0: More rain overnight. Belleville and Trenton, it's gotten warmer there. It's 29. There's no surprise there because they have an orange warning, not for thunderstorms, but for heat. It's going to get up into the 40s with the Humidex over the next few days there into the weekend in Belleville and Trenton. Right now, 29 going down to 22 with a 40% chance of rain. These warnings about heat are not so much, not only about the temperature that it's going to get to or the Humidex that it will feel like, but it's also because it's not going to give you a break at night. You're not going to, it'll affect your sleep because unless you're one of these people that, you know, it's like a kitty. It's you're gonna find it difficult if you don't have air conditioning. A lot of folks don't. A lot of folks sit here I work with have been saying they're dreading this. It's because the temperature is not going to get below 20 in a lot of places in the coming days. So it's going to be sticky and gross. Stick 1 foot out there, weather. It's not even going to help that. The 1 foot won't even help you. Pembroke, Petawawa, 26 degrees there. Going down to 22, they've got a yellow warning for a severe thunderstorm warning that continues into this evening. 40% chance of rain. Maniwaki, they've got two warnings. They're both yellow. One is for the severe thunderstorms and the other is for heat. Again, same story with the heat right into the weekend. It's 24 degrees in Maniwaki right now, going down to 21 with a 60% chance of rain. I nearly said it's going down to 60. Just to see if anybody's listening.
1: Just in case you're worried.
0: Run! Maniwaki, run!
1: Fire.
0: Just leave it. Go, go! Westbound 417 busy from Parkdale all the way up to Woodruff, eastbound 417 busy from Carlington to nearly Parkdale. Island Park Drive backed up from Richmond Road right to the Champlain Bridge. Champlain Bridge got one busy spot right in the middle there, just so around Bait Island. The other bridges seem okay there until you get out to the McDonald Cartier Bridge, which is still busy going over to Gatineau. The good news, though, is that South Bend Sussex, West Bend St. Patrick, and King Edward have eased off quite a bit. So it looks like there's going to be an end to this traffic that keeps piling on to the McDonald Cartier Bridge like a clown car. The eastbound 50 in Gatineau busy up to about Lac Leamy. The eastbound 174 busy, what's busy at the split and then busy out to about Blair. Southbound Riverside backed up from Smythe down to Bank Street because of construction. And northbound Bank very heavy from Heron right up to Billings Bridge. It's also kind of busy both directions on Bank Street, converging on Heron. So that's slow. Hunt Club Road backed up westbound at Riverside, really backed up eastbound there at Riverside and westbound at Woodruff. Alan, I'm back with more in about 20 minutes.
2: All right. Thanks very much, Doug. You're listening to All in a Day here on CBC Radio 1, 91.5 in Ottawa Gatineau. Four 12 here on All in a Day. Mark Carney's government made big promises during the federal election to deliver affordable housing for Canadians. But the federal budget didn't include the massive generational spending that advocates say is required. Canadians spend a huge chunk of their income on rent or mortgage. Others experience the gnawing threat of homelessness. So when BC and Ontario floated one solution, selling off some unsold small condos at reduced rates, there was skepticism among experts like our next guest, Carolyn Weitzman, adjunct professor and senior housing researcher with the School of Cities at University of Toronto. Hi, Carolyn.
3: Hello, Alan.
2: Okay, so obviously the plan has faced some serious opposition. Federal and BC government saying this plan's going to work. How?
3: Yeah, so the two schemes are a bit similar. BC is spending $1.45 billion for 2,200 homes. The scheme in Ontario, which has provincial government involvement and also private sector involvement, is talking about $1.3 billion for 2,200 homes. So that's about $660,000 per home. And I just want to compare it with acquisition programs in Toronto and Montreal. Both of them have city acquisition programs. In Toronto, $160,000 per home is being spent, and in Montreal, $150,000 per home. So if you kind of do the math, there's not many people for whom a $660,000 home, particularly a bachelor one-bedroom, is affordable, and there's a lot more people who can carry the costs on a $150,000 home, which would be about $1,100, $1,200 a month.
2: I guess I'm still not quite getting how we get from unsold small condos at reduced rates. Like how much reduction are we talking about?
3: Where?
2: How does this get to the person that is needing the affordable housing?
3: really good questions. Unlike an ongoing program or, you know, a strategy where we go, our aim is to reduce homelessness, our aim is to reduce low or moderate income renter need, this is a kind of one-off. And I think part of the criticism in BC was that they were talking about rent to own. So in other words, government buys it and then, you know, some lucky lottery winner is able to buy it and then it doesn't stay affordable. So it's really important when you're talking about acquisition programs to talk about housing that's going to stay permanently affordable through co-op housing or public housing or some other, you know, community land trust in Ottawa. There's a community land trust that's keeping housing affordable. So it kind of felt like, where does this come from? And I think that some of the commentary is reflecting that, including your question, which was sort of what, where, what.
2: I guess this comes back, and I think you and I have had this element of the conversation before, where the two, it's seen as an either or. You either have a less satisfactory but immediate solution to something,
3: yeah,
2: versus thinking about something that's going to be long term, and as though we don't get both. Like, you can't be working on the short term, or by working on the short term you take resources away from the long term. Is this accurate? Like, or is there still room to be working on the long term here?
3: Well, I mean, we have to be doing everything at once. I mean, we need to do things about benefits in order to make sure that people can afford homes. We need to be doing things about making sure that we don't lose affordable housing, and acquisitions is absolutely, like, in other words, buying up private sector buildings and turning it over to the non-market sector is absolutely a legitimate sort of medium-term or short-term approach while we build housing. But we need to build affordable housing for people who need it the most. So, you know, we know what it takes to end homelessness. It's low-cost housing with supports if necessary. We're just not doing it. And when we hear of, you know, 1.4 or 5 billion spent on buying a limited number of condominiums that may or may not be appropriate for people who need it the most, probably not. You have to keep in context that the BC government just canned a non-market community housing fund where, you know, co-ops and nonprofit operators had already bought the land, done the plans, set up all the contracts, and then the BC government canceled that and spent money on these condos instead. So it doesn't seem to be coming from a coherent strategy, whether you're talking about the provincial government or the federal government. And I think that's what frustrates people so much. It certainly frustrates me.
2: And then just to compare, I know we're comparing a lot of plans here, but when we talked, you talked about Ontario at the beginning, the two different sort of streams. Is that same thing happening where we're going after the condo, by going after the condo plan, are we taking the condo plan? By going after this idea, are we taking those resources away from other possibilities for Ontario pursuing affordable housing?
3: Well, I think we have to set priorities, Alan. And, you know, BC already has a successful renter protection fund that has been buying up over 2,000 homes, and for a total cost of $229 million, not $1.43 billion. So it's partly, you know, just making good decisions with taxpayer dollars, and I'm not sure that that's the best decision that can be made.
2: Carolyn Weitzman, thanks very much for your time today.
3: Thank you, Alan.
2: It's Carolyn Weitzman, adjunct professor and senior housing researcher with the School of Cities at the University of Toronto, and her new book is called Home Truths, Fixing Canada's Housing Crisis. If you have thoughts on what she had to say or on what you think about the condo plan or what you would want to see the government do, all in a day at cbc.ca.

0: Some of Drake's hit song, Janis STFU, as the song climbed different song charts, became the soundtrack for memes and dance challenges on social media. People named Janis could not escape the message in the title, which I will repeat for you one more time. Janis STFU, or shut the F up. This past weekend, the Toronto rapper was ready to make amends with Janis's hurt by the song. He threw an exclusive Janis's only apology party, and the invitations read, "Sorry, we might have ruined your summer. Let's make it up to you." And my next guest got one of those invites and was at Cactus Club Cafe in Toronto last Sunday. Janis Tibbetts, journalism professor at Carleton University, knew she was made for this party and is with me in studio. Hello there.
1: Hi, Alan.
0: Is this ever what you pictured yourself?
1: Oh, this is the best. It's the best. Much better.
0: When were you introduced to the STFU song?
1: Well, coincidentally, okay, I am not a big Drake fan.
0: Okay, all right.
1: I just randomly found out about the song through finding out about the party. So I'm like, okay,
0: Wait a minute. This was supposed to be an apology party for people wounded by this.
1: Well,
0: you had not been wounded by this. You didn't even know about the song.
1: Oh, I so was not. I actually considered it almost a little shout out. I thought, I've got to go check it out because I've got to know what I'm supposed to be offended about. So I go and check out the song. And I thought, well, it's not so bad. And I really want to go to a party of Janis's. I mean, who wouldn't?
0: Of course.
1: Who wouldn't want to go to a party of hundreds of people with your same name?
0: So when I say you got the invite, how did you actually find out about the apology party?
1: I found out about it through CBC initially.
0: Okay.
1: So what happened?
0: We're your ticket, really.
1: Yes. Most people got there through social media, but I got there through my favorite CBC venue.
0: Excellent. Good.
1: And as would be age appropriate compared to the 20-year-olds. Anyway, there was an RSVP email address.
0: Oh.
1: J-S-T-F-U.
0: I sent an email
1: to them.
0: You sent them a Janis.
1: RSVP'd, and they sent back a confirmation. And
0: how did you prove you were a Janis?
1: Like, what? You had to show them government-issued photo ID.
0: Wow. Okay. Yeah. Drake's not messing around.
1: J-A-N-I-C-E Janis, which...
0: Oh, you weren't even allowed to be... Like, Janis McGregor couldn't have gone.
1: Well, that's what I understand. I think it was it has to be that spelling, and it had to be your legal first name.
0: Okay. So you... sent off your government issue, and you had no qualms with that either. Like, I want to go to this party.
1: Oh,
0: I'm sending my
1: you showed
0: ID.
1: That at the door. They said,
0: oh,
1: bring
0: I'm sorry.
1: It, bring
0: okay,
1: it and show
0: okay,
1: it at
0: okay,
1: the door.
0: Okay.
1: Like, to get in, you're on the list, but you have to come. You have to bring your ID.
0: Okay, so you show up in Toronto. You head to Toronto.
1: I do indeed.
0: You paid for a plane ticket to Toronto.
1: I did indeed. I mean, okay, this only happens once in a lifetime, right?
0: That you go to a Drake party, okay.
1: Right?
0: Maybe.
1: It only happens. And I was really drawn by, okay, it would have been great if Drake had been there. He wasn't. That would have been the icing on the cake. But the thrill, like the rush of being in a room where you don't have to ask everyone their name over and over again.
0: Janis. Hey, Janis.
1: Hi, Janis. There was a lot of that. And everybody giggled as they were doing it. And it didn't get old over 3 hours. So it stayed like that.
0: It's like the Barbie party.
1: Where
0: everyone's named Barbie. Here, everyone named
1: right?
0: Janis.
1: Yeah, and then I would hear your name. Keep hearing everyone say, Janis. And your head keeps turning. And it was just so highly exciting the whole time.
0: But wait a minute. Rewind back a bit. So Drake is throwing a party, but he's not at the party.
1: Yes. So there was never a promise that Drake was going to be there, but there were kind of hints. And then on the day, his team said, you know, you never know. He tends to come late. So everybody was thinking, hey, he's from Toronto. He was throwing parties in 5 cities, incidentally. Toronto was the only Canadian venue, but there were 4 parties in the U.S. as well. So he's throwing them in 4 countries, in New York, Houston, L.A., and Miami.
0: Okay.
1: So the Toronto one was by far the biggest. So it was oversubscribed. They had to cut off invitations.
0: You mean there were Janis's who didn't get in?
1: Yeah, there were Janis's who didn't get in. And a lot of Janis's didn't even know that you had to send it, you know, RSVP. You had to email.

0: They were Janice Crashers.
1: Well, they didn't know they were Janice Crashers until they got there and couldn't get in. So they thought it could have been communicated.
0: He's already got
1: a little bit.
0: Janice is angry.
1: Better.
0: Then they're
1: right.
0: Then,
1: right. Then, a double diss.
0: No,
1: a double diss.
0: Not the double
1: so
0: diss at the
1: anyway,
0: door.
1: They
0: okay.
1: said they will. Yep. Double diss at the door. So they went and formed a separate little group. They went to another part of the Cactus Club Cafe and had their own gathering of dejected Janices.
0: Dissing Drake.
1: That was a dissing Drake.
0: We should be
1: exactly.
0: a team. This is like we're basically MCs at this point.
1: Anyway,
0: so.
1: But so much fun. So anyway, so great Drake. You know, I thought it would be great if he's there, but my main motivation was I cannot pass up. I will kick myself for the rest of my life if I do not go to Toronto and go to a party of Janices.
0: Okay, so you walk in, there's no Drake, but there's a bunch of Janices. You're like, what did you talk about? Like, was I mean, once you get past the point of, you're also Janice. I'm a Janice too.
1: It's amazing how much you can say that over 3 hours and giggle about saying your name over and over. I mean, there were little things. There were, are you offended? People are there, you know. A lot of people were Drake fans, to tell you the truth.
0: Sure.
1: I do not count myself as a Drake fan. You know, I'm actually kind of warming up to the song. I kind of like it.
0: Yeah.
1: But I wouldn't consider myself a Drake fan. But a lot of people would, and they were attuned. It was... Even though Janice is a pretty old name, like nothing screams mid-century like the name Janice. And it's something that really nosedived, the name nosedived after the 1960s. I was born in the 60s. I was at the tail end of Janice's.
0: Yeah.
1: But it's people who were not accustomed to hearing their name.
0: Mm.
1: So it was a really younger group, I would say, slightly younger. There were boomers. There was everybody. There were boomers. There were millennials. There were Gen X's. There were Gen Z's. But not very, or Gen Z, but not very many on both ends, the boomer and the Gen Z, most people are millennials and younger Gen X, which was surprising to me because a friend of mine said, why do you want to go to a party with a bunch of old people? And it was, those aren't the people who are on social media. And those aren't the people who are finding out about the invitation. And those aren't the people who got themselves to the party in Toronto.
0: Yeah.
1: So it was just a highly energetic, people just, what do you do? What do you do when you're not being just Janice? So that was a bit of conversation. Are you offended? What would you have been doing today if you weren't at the party? Do you think Drake's going to show up? Can you believe all this food? Aren't these Bellinis great? We love these Bellinis.
0: The food was, did Drake at least like dish out the food well?
1: Oh, the food was good.
0: Okay.
1: The food was good and excessive and bottomless Bellinis. So, it was idle chit chat and it was just really a complete rush to be there. It really was.
0: All right. So do you think that he made it up to the Janices of the world? Do you think the Janices are going to be able to move past, at least the ones who got into the party?
1: I would say some Janices, absolutely. Mm. So said, all is forgiven. But we do have a chat group. So we have a WhatsApp group. There's talk about making June 28th Janice Day every year. And there's a bit of division on the chat group about whether apology, at least a video apology, if he couldn't be there, would have been in order. He's from Toronto. Mm. It was by far the biggest party. Could he have just sent a video apology? So there's a thought, well, he had a party, but he didn't actually apologize. So if you were actually offended by the song, you may have been offended by the fact that he did not apologize to about the song.
0: Do you ever see the episode of Atlanta where he throws a party and doesn't show up?
1: Pardon me?
0: Do you ever see the episode of the show Atlanta? I'm just curious. At this point, I'm rethinking.
1: And didn't show up.
0: Yes, it's a New Year's Eve party and the character is invited and they're expecting him to be there.
1: There's kind of an implication, isn't there?
0: Yeah, yeah.
1: Now, you knew there were parties in five cities, so obviously he wasn't going to be at all five, but the feeling was, if he's going to be anywhere, and there were things on the invitation, like there's going to be food and drink and more surprises, made you think, Drake's got to be there.
0: And the surprise was more Bellinis. Janice, thank you for coming in, for being here and bringing us inside the party that we didn't get to go to.
1: Oh, so, it was a blast.
0: Thanks.
1: I hope that somebody disses Alan's.
0: Yeah, somebody will.
1: Don't worry.
0: It'll happen. Journalism professor at Carleton University, who attended the exclusive Janice's Only Apology Party thrown by Toronto rapper Drake this past weekend. Doug Hempstead in. Take a look at the roads.
2: Well, you know, it's busy on the westbound 417 from Parkdale right out to about Woodruff, heavy eastbound on the 417 from, just going through Carling into almost Parkdale. Busy in the industrial park on eastbound Innes as you're approaching the 417. Eastbound 174 is briefly busier on Montreal Road. Hunt Club backed up eastbound at Prince of Wales. Westbound at Woodruff. Slow northbound on Merivale coming up from Hunt Club.

0: road as well. Not bad on the bridges, except for the McDonald Cartier Bridge and the Chaudière. Both of those are busy headed to Gatineau. And I'm just seeing a notification here about the Humidex, Alan, for tomorrow. 47.
1: That's crazy.
0: I'm going to start digging. I'm going to spend the night digging a hole in the yard. That's where I'm going to be. Yeah. In a hole in the yard.
1: Rethinking. Greg wrote in saying it's 47 hot, cause serious problem for people out partying tomorrow. So we will. I hope this is wrong in some way, but you're listening to All in a Day here on CBC Radio 1. It is 4:30.
2: This is CBC News. Good afternoon. It's 23 degrees and mostly cloudy in Ottawa. I'm Emma Weller with the latest from the CBC Ottawa Newsroom. An owner of a building in South Dundas is thanking first responders for their life-saving help after a fire early Monday. Police say it is connected to a murder-suicide that left two boys and their father dead. The fire at the dental office in the community of Iroquois was reported to provincial police around 2 a.m. Owner Marcin Kosnowski says the building has 24 apartments above the dental office and also houses a gym. Ottawa police and OPP have stated this fire in Iroquois is linked to the discovery of the bodies of two boys in a Findlay Creek home and their father's body in a vehicle in a parking lot near Kemptville. OPP did not provide more information to CBC News about the nature of this fire. Kosnowski says he woke up yesterday morning to texts showing the building on fire.
3: It was a shock because, you know, when you basically, like, even going by the statistics, you know, how many fires or things like that happening in Ottawa, it's like... You know, it's almost zero, and then you just waking up in the basically you're on the a front page of the news, you know.
2: Kosnowski says electricity is back, but he told CBC this morning that Enbridge is still trying to restore gas. He says no one was hurt, and most tenants have been able to stay in the building, but one of the 24 units is now unlivable. Emergency crews in South Frontenac have seen an uptick in 911 calls after significant thunderstorms and a tornado warning ripped through the area earlier this afternoon. The weather system brought hefty wind gusts and pelting rain, which uprooted trees, tore down power lines, and caused vehicles to swerve into the ditch. Dale Blackney is the fire chief and director of emergency services in South Frontenac.
4: The sky went black, so it seemed like it was almost nighttime, which is pretty consistent with what I've experienced before in tornadoes. So I actually went to the window to see, and I could see all the trees swirling and extreme rain at that time. So I knew we were into significant weather.
2: Environment Canada issued an extreme tornado warning in the area at about 12:45 p.m. The alert was removed just before 1:30. A 24-year-old Amherst View driver has been charged after allegedly crashing into another vehicle, sending it careering off a 6-meter cliff. Kingston police were called to the crash near Bath Road and Lower Drive on Saturday. They say the driver was speeding when they crossed into oncoming traffic and hit the vehicle. The impact sent it off the road and over the cliff. It landed on its roof. Amazingly, no one inside was hurt. The 24-year-old suffered minor injuries and was arrested at the scene. They've been charged with dangerous operation of a motor vehicle. Quebec's Auto Insurance Board and the Motorcycle Association are promoting the use of portable air vests. They say using these vests, along with other safety gear, should bring down the number of road accidents. Quibina Oduro has the story.
5: It's too much.
6: Quebec's Auto Insurance Board spokesperson Simon-Pierre Poulin says too many people are dying in Quebec because of motorcycle accidents. Last year, 62 died. In Drummondville on Saturday, Poulin was showing motorcyclists a life-size mannequin simulating injuries from an accident.
5: This is what happens when you fall at 60 kilometers per hour. So you see the effect it has on his body. So broken teeth that happens all the time. The skin that is all, you can see it's a little disgusting with all the pieces of rocks inside. You can look at his shoes. He's not wearing the right one.
6: Motorcyclists are now being encouraged to wear a portable airbag vest. It deploys when a motorcyclist gets into an accident. The vest is bright yellow and blows up like a life jacket. It can be bought at motorcycle stores and comes in different colors. Sylvain Bergeron is the president of Quebec's Motorcycle Association.
7: You have to be wired. You have to be hooked on the bike. This is how it will pop, and then it will prevent impact to your internal body parts.
6: The hope is more motorcyclists will wear these vests along with boots, gloves, and helmets to help bring down the number of severe incidents on Quebec roads. Quibina Oduro, CBC News, Drummondville.
2: Commercial trucks are not allowed to exceed 105 kilometers an hour, despite the Ontario government boosting speed limits on many of its highways. The 100 to 110 kilometers an hour change is in effect on highways 417 and 416. The law requires trucks to activate a speed limiter, but enforcing that drivers turn the limiter on is difficult. Stephen Laskowski is president and CEO of the Ontario Trucking Association. He says the association is not supportive of the boosted limit.
8: U.S. government and industry did a study showing that speed-limited trucks are in 50% less collisions than trucks speeding. So overall, what you see here is the faster we go as an industry, the more dangerous it is on public highways.
2: Police can still fine drivers who are going over 105 kilometers per hour, but the OTA says they should also be fined for not turning on their limiters. And finally, Ontario's Minister of Natural Resources says it's important to highlight fishing across the province as it's a major contributor to the economy. This week, people in Ontario can fish in the province without a fishing license or outdoors card. The province holds 4 weeks per year where it offers free fishing. Mike Harris is Ontario's Minister of Natural Resources.
9: And believe it or not, fishing contributes about almost $2.5 billion to the economy in Ontario. Not just from licenses, obviously, themselves, but from folks getting out and going to the local bait and tackle shop or buying that boat or, of course, obviously, as we all know, the gas that has to go into that boat. Anybody who gets out on the water certainly knows what that's like.
2: People who do decide to try free fishing this week need to still follow conservation license catch limits and obey size limits. And that is your CBC News. And on the break, our colleague Rory says, just picture this. Picture Doug with a fishing hat on a little rowboat alone in the water. It's like that is quite the picture. That sounds glorious.
10: It's also wonderful. Yes.
0: We've shoved him out there, locked the cottage, and driven back to the city.
1: Or he's very happy.
2: Yeah. Traffic report from the canal.
0: I was excited about this economic impact story involving fish. I don't
1: know. Yeah.
0: This is the slogan. Every fish comes with a loaf of bread under its arm. Don't eat the fish with arms.
1: No.
0: No. Westbound 417, eat the bread, though, by all means. It's heavy from Parkdale all the way out to about Woodruff there. Busy eastbound on the 417 from Maitland in through the other side of Island Park. Beyond that, the 417 seems fine. The first little bit of the 174 is busy from the split to about Blair. Then the bridges between Ottawa and Gatineau seem pretty good. Briefly busy on the Chaudière Bridge, and it gets busy about halfway across the river if you're using the Champlain Bridge, but not terribly slow, just a bit busy. Westbound baseline busy as you're approaching Fisher. It's busy on Hunt Club Road, real backed up there in a number of places. Westbound at Riverside, eastbound at Prince of Wales, both directions on the Michael Shefflin Bridge between those two, and then really backed up on westbound Hunt Club. It's backed up there essentially from Merivale to Woodruff and slow as well. Alan, I'm back with more in about 20 minutes.
1: All right. Thanks very much, Doug. And once again, really hot tomorrow. So orange warning for heat for Ottawa and yellow watch severe thunderstorm. That orange warning for heat, talking about temperatures of 31 to 35 degrees, minimum temperatures of 21 to 25 degrees. Now that is just the temperature that they're talking about there. As mentioned earlier, the Humidex tomorrow could hit 47, UV index 10 or very high. Greg was writing in earlier and saying that's not going to be good for people out there partying, and that is true. So keep that in mind. Think about the hydration that would be required. Think about things like, and I'm going to emphasize again, calling the city for cooling spaces as well. When check out the City of Ottawa website in terms of what is actually open on Canada Day for those cooling spaces. But if you have a cool home, this would be a place to stay tomorrow, I would think. Not that I don't want you going out and taking part in the festivities, but I am emphasizing again, high of 36 and the Humidex 47 tomorrow. Risk of a thunderstorm as well. Wednesday night, clear overnight. Risk of a thunderstorm in the evening, low of 23. Thursday, mix of sun and cloud, 40% chance of showers, a high of 33 and a low of 23. And then Friday, high of 33 again. This is without Humidex, low of 22.

0: Thank you to everybody who has been writing in with the very important decision that they've made this summer, that they too want to join the coolest club in town, aside from the All in a Day book club, of course, but the second coolest club in town, the All in a Day letter writing club, because we wanted to see whether or not there were people who actually wanted to exchange handwritten, mailed through Canada Post letters this summer, and it appears that many of you do. So we're going to try to organize it and get you all hooked up with people to write to. Now, here's one slight conundrum I have. Are there kids who are sort of in the younger than 12 age range? Because we've got a few kids who are looking for people to write back and forth with as well. Not that we could not go cross-generational on this, but I think it would probably be cooler if kids had other kids to write with. So we've got lots of adults in the mix already. If you are perhaps 8, 9, 10 years old and also figure you'd like to try your hand at writing some letters to another kid somewhere in our listening area over the course of the summer, please let me know. allinaday@cbc.ca. There are spaces still left for adults. We have lots of people who we need to pair up. So feel free to write in if you're willing to write some letters this summer back and forth with each other, allinaday@cbc.ca, and just put letter writing club in the subject heading, and you too could be part of the coolest club in town. allinaday@cbc.ca. Chris Edwards joining us from the CBC Business Desk now. Hi there, Chris.
1: Hey, Alan.
0: So Canada's April GDP figures released this morning. What do they show us?
2: The Canadian economy grew in April because this morning Statistics Canada reported real gross domestic product increased 0.5% that month. And remember, that was after contracting 0.1% in March, which put Canada into a technical recession. But as I said, these numbers show the economy began growing again in April, also the first month of Q2. Now, the biggest driver was oil and gas extraction. That rose 3.7% in April, but the industry in general expanded by 6.6%, really pulling that GDP number upwards. And it wasn't the only industry. 14 of Canada's 20 industrial sectors grew in April. So we spoke to Nathan Jansen about what this means. He's assistant chief economist at RBC in Toronto, and he said the numbers are encouraging.
3: I think where you had more of at least a marginal upside surprise in terms of the details of the economic data was the growth that we saw outside of that oil and gas sector expansion. We saw some further improvement in manufacturing activity, which obviously is one of those sectors that's been pretty hard hit over the last year by U.S. Trade tensions, and then also some stronger than expected growth out of the Canadian service sector, which typically is less volatile and probably gives us a better read on what's happening with underlying economic conditions in Canada.
2: Now, Jansen did note that we should take these numbers with a grain of salt because A, they're highly volatile month to month, and B, more importantly, perhaps, they could be revised downwards later on, which has happened before.
0: All right, moving on to airlines. Canada's big win over South Africa in the World Cup. The team's playing in Houston this weekend. Are Canadian Airlines doing anything to help there?
2: They are, in a sense, because yes, now that Canada is set to play Morocco on Saturday, thousands of Canadians want to head to Texas to cheer them on in person. So as of this morning, ticket prices to get to Houston from Canada have really jumped. According to Expedia, a round-trip flight from Vancouver to Houston on Friday will cost about $1,500 minimum, which is almost double what it was just a few days ago. And those are all red-eye flights. Air Canada is looking into increasing capacity then, and WestJet announced it's going to use larger planes to get down there as well. So if you have the money, there may actually be space for you because, yes, it's not because the airlines are feeling overly patriotic or jumping on the FIFA bandwagon, so to speak. Here's airline industry expert John Graddick.
4: This is a marketing opportunity. They won't be giving the seats away, trust me. These are, they're going to be selling the seats, and they'll be getting big bucks for the seats. I think they got the experience when they saw what Air Canada did on Vancouver. And the Toronto-Vancouver flights and all of the stuff that they had put in there.

0: at $1,500 one way. So they see this as a financial windfall.
1: Just to remind everyone, Canada takes on Morocco on Saturday at 1 p.m. Eastern.
2: All right. And finally, Chris, after so much talk about people being replaced in their jobs by AI, we have a story about Ford, the company, not the premier, doing the opposite. What is happening there?
1: Ford, the company, says it's hiring back some human engineers that it let go because the AI systems meant to replace them weren't up to snuff. More than 300 of what are called quality inspectors have been brought back on by the automaker. That came after a major push by Ford to integrate AI into its manufacturing process, and that included rolling out about 900 AI-powered cameras in its plants to detect quality issues and help mitigate supply disruptions. But last week, Ford's VP of Vehicle Hardware Engineering said, quote, "Mistakenly, we thought that just by introducing artificial intelligence and ingesting the design requirements that we had, that would produce a high-quality product. It seems that was not the case." So, score one for the humans.
2: Woohoo! We're ahead. Chris, thanks very much.
1: Thanks, Alan.
2: Chris Edwards at the CBC Business Desk. 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One of those performing for the Canada Day noon show at LeBreton Flats Park is Toby.

Toby, he's so good, performing on Canada Day at the Canada Day Noon Show at Le Breton Flats. And that performance is part of the Canada Day National Noon Ceremony. It's going to be broadcast on CBC and Radio Canada. And of course, you here in Ottawa could go down and see it. Of course, a little later on all in a day, we'll be checking in with Dominique Fils-Aimé, who's also going to be performing at the noon and nighttime shows for Canada Day. 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It has not been the quietest of off seasons for the Ottawa Senators. Not only has former captain Brady Tkachuk left the team, fans have been treated to some trades, a new group of young draft picks. Joining me now, ready to take on the noisy

0: your off-season moments. The All in a Day Sens fan panelists, Govind Jayaraman and Shaila Anwar. Hello there.
1: Hello.
0: I know you thought you wouldn't have to come back on the show till the start of next season. And then we drag you back in. Shaila, were you surprised by the Tkachuk departure?
2: I think the timing of it was probably a big surprise. I believe I was having an afternoon nap, a lovely Sunday afternoon nap, and my phone started ringing, and I had a bunch of all caps messages from my brother. All it said was, "Brady, Shaila, wake up," and I knew what happened, right?
0: What was your reaction to once you woke up and realized this was not some fever dream? What was your reaction?
2: Again, the writing was a little bit on the wall. I mean, everyone was hinting at it. There were comments made. There is a lot of talk surrounding Brady Tkachuk over the past year. I think some people were more forgiving than others about his level of engagement or perceived level of engagement with the team. And I think everything was confirmed in about the 30 to 40 minutes between that first tweet going out and the confirmation of the trade. And it's funny, having lived through many of these types of experiences in my time as a Sens fan, it's interesting to see that the reaction, I haven't seen a lot of heartfelt, upset, sad sort of reactions. Everyone was like, yeah, we saw that one coming. And varying degrees of anger, although most people I think are kind of sort of where I'm at, where better to trade him now than to wait.
0: Govind, what was the reaction?
1: Well, I had just gotten in from a Father's Day boating escapade, so I was out on the river, and I came back, and I was I walked in the house, and I just sat down in the kitchen. I was pouring myself a glass of water because it was a beautiful warm day, lots of fresh air, and my eldest son screamed as if someone had been shot from upstairs. And if I hadn't seen the news at exactly the same time, I probably would have been very concerned for his safety, given the scream. He came downstairs a few minutes later, having told me that he'd already listed his signed Brady Tkachuk jersey on Facebook Marketplace. He was devastated. And I mean, as a kid, he sort of fashioned himself after Brady's style of play. So,
0: wow.
1: Yeah. So, I mean, yeah, the answer is, am I logically surprised that he's no longer a Senator? No. I think we could all see that the writing was on the wall at some point. I think Shiloh's right. The timing was interesting and not expected. And I felt at the moment that they made the deal, I felt given the circumstances, we did pretty well with it.
0: Okay. Who should the new captain be?
1: Govind? Oh, who do I think it should be? Well, I think there's three names that you could put into it: Shabbat, Stützle, and Sanderson. And I think that if you were to think about the emotional captain of the team right now, the guy that they call the glue in the team is Shabbat. But he signed for two more years. So I think the realities of the NHL are that it'll be one of the players with a longer contract, and that might be either Stützle or Sanderson at the end of the day.
0: Shaila?
2: I mean, I could also go for Giroux. I know he's probably, well, you know, I'm refreshing Twitter as we speak to hopefully get the news today, because I would like to not wait another day to hear that hopefully he's re-signed with Ottawa. I don't mind Ottawa having sort of a transition. Like, it's going to be a weird year. Let's be honest. It's going to be a weird year. And a lot of the beginning half of the year, or the first few days leading up to the start of the season, the Brady questions are still going to be there, even if we will hopefully be able to move on quickly. But I think a lot of Sens fans are going to be watching out of the side eye to see what's happening down in Florida, hoping for nothing but the worst for our former captain.
0: The Jason Cover story, the first player from Cayman Islands ever to be drafted. How hopeful are you about this, Govind?
1: Oh, I mean, I think Jackson Cover is a phenomenally interesting player. His his storyline's incredible, right? I mean, a kid didn't play hockey 6 years ago, and here he is.

0: drafted with the last pick of the first round, and he's an exciting and there's like, I think there's a lot of, I think he's an exciting guy, right? And he's an interesting guy, and he's a humble guy, and there's some really great stories around him and his family. So I'm excited about him, but he's a ways off. He's not, if he played a game this year or even next year, I'd be pretty surprised.
1: Shyla?
2: Well, as someone who grew up skating on the canal, but now you wouldn't catch me on there if my life depended on it, because I've developed this insane fear of falling and cracking my skull open. I can't believe how he can go from never being on ice skates or never skating in a hockey sense until the age of 14. That's crazy. And now he's a first round draft pick. It's kind of an amazing story. Whether or not he pans out into NHL material, I mean, you know, first round draft picks, it's a roll of the dice at the best of times, let alone somebody who didn't grow up playing hockey from, you know, the age of 4, like most people. Mm-hmm. So pretty amazing story, yeah.
1: And meanwhile, Leafs selected Kevin McKenna first overall. Ooh. But we've got,
2: no big deal.
1: We've got our own first round guy from the Yukon on the squad, Dylan Cozens. Nice rivalry storyline, do you think?
2: Oh, there's a bit of a, well, why ruin a good thing? We're having a good chat there, Alan.
1: Why bring up
2: the Leafs? There's no need.
1: Foiled.
0: Well, especially with, you know, like it was such a fixed draft. Clearly, you know, the fact that the Leafs have only picked twice in the last 20 years and they picked first overall both times. There's nothing to see here, Ryan. That's perfectly normal.
1: Uh-huh, yeah.
0: Let's move along.
1: Moving along. Nothing to see. Bruce Garriott's reporting the Sens were in the process of securing a trade for Erik Karlsson a few years ago, stopped short for fear of undermining Brady's leadership in the locker room. So the natural conclusion is one brings back EK65.
2: I'm so on board with that. Even if it, I'm so on board. I mean, this is me. Of course, I'm fully in support of that. The funny thing about that story, I was almost wondering why leak that, why give that little nugget to Sens fans at this point in time where the hatred for Brady is pretty strong anyways. I would have saved that if, you know, let's say Brady got off to a good start. I'd throw that into the mix at that point just to fan the flames of hatred.
1: Ill-timed.
2: Like, we couldn't dislike this guy more. And then meanwhile, you've got Erik Karlsson, who's been very, you know, man about the town this summer here in Ottawa, you know, going out and about with his family as a good local guy. It's kind of an interesting contrast.
1: Govan, I have like 14 seconds, but is it time to bring back Karlsson?
0: Love it. Let's do it. Let's find a way. EK65 all the way. It would be awesome. And he said he was going to make it his forever home, and he did. So he's a man of his word. Let's bring him back.
1: All right. We will wait and see what comes up next for the Sens fan panel. Thanks, guys, for being with us.
2: Thank you.
1: Govan Jayaraman and Shyla Anwar are the All In A Day Sens fan panel. Doug Hempstead's back in, taking a look at the ropes.
3: The guy that the Montreal Canadiens drafted, every article I look up on this guy describes him as violent. It's like, oh no.
1: And it's seen as a compliment.
3: Westbound 417 heavy from Island Park Drive out to about Woodruff. Eastbound 417 busy going through Carling into almost Parkdale. Northbound Island Park is busy from Richmond Road to the Champlain Bridge. That bridge is fine. Still busy on the Chaudière Bridge, though, going to Gatineau, to Hull. It's the only one that is. Alan, I'm back with more in 5 minutes.
1: Thanks very much, Doug. Just a reminder about that crazy heat for tomorrow. So Environment Canada is talking about temperatures 31 to 35 degrees Celsius and the Humidex potentially 47. 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
5: The most important stories of the day from the places where they are happening. 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

Dominique Fils-Aimé, the Polaris Prize longlister, has two shows on stage tomorrow in LeBreton Flats. We'll see how she's feeling about getting up there in all that heat and maybe storms. Of course, not the only game in town tomorrow for Canada Day Entertainment. We'll hear from a couple community associations about how they're gearing up to celebrate Canada Day as well. That and more all coming up on All in a Day.

0: listening to us at 91.5 in Ottawa Gatineau, 107.5 in Kingston. Emma Weller joining us from the CBC Ottawa News Desk.
1: Allen, city councillors have voted to bring more safety measures to a troubled intersection near Osgood. An 8-year-old girl died on Sunday after a 2-vehicle collision at the intersection. Soon, it will have 4-way stop signs to try to prevent further tragedies from occurring. We'll hear from the councillor who led the motion. And the Toronto Raptors could have a big name, a beloved name, join their roster once again. According to ESPN reports, Kawhi Leonard is on the verge of returning to the Raptors 7 years after leading the team to their only NBA championship. We'll bring you more on this possible blockbuster trade. And on the theme of sports, FIFA fever continues, especially as Canada has booked its ticket to the round of 16. They will be up against Morocco on Saturday. How Canada will match up? We'll hear the thoughts from one soccer journalist. And finally, get your shopping and get your errands done tonight, because Canada Day tomorrow means a slew of closures in the city. We'll tell you what is opened and closed and how you can get around the city to join in on the festivities. Alan, I'll have those stories and more when I'm back at 5:30.
0: Thanks very much, Emma. Although I bet Doug has some of that right now.
2: Yeah.
0: He's looking at the weather and traffic, but the weather, 47. Yeah. It's not a typo, right?
2: No, it's 47, yeah.
0: With the Humidex reading,
2: the real temperature
0: is
2: like 31 to 35, right? Yeah. Which is hot. But actually, one of our listeners texted me. They looked up 47 because they thought that that number rang a bell with, like, steam saunas. Mm-hmm. And indeed, that is the temperature of steam saunas. But the thing is, I looked them up to reply to them. And you're supposed to get out of those and into a cold shower after 10 to 15 minutes. So this is why...
0: I feel like we have to make sure this is right. Like, it just seems like... Anyway, yeah.
2: Well, this is what they're saying.
0: Yeah,
2: what they're
0: no,
2: saying
0: I see it on the thing.
2: Yeah. So what it means is that right across our region now, we have these orange banners. We have yellow warnings for the storm, thunderstorm watch, which continues into this evening. And now everywhere has this orange heat warning because of the real temperature being 31 to 35 degrees. The other thing that comes with that is then you end up, what Environment Canada says, you know, likely approaching high risk levels of air quality deterioration. So it means you're going to feel like hell out there tomorrow. It's not going to be nice.
0: That's why they have the little devil's horns icon.
2: That's right. Oh, that's yeah. Right. Yeah. It is the FLH levels are rising. It's make sure you have lots of water. Make sure you're dressed for this. Make sure you think about the areas we can find some shade or some air conditioning. That's the problem. Le Breton Flats, it's not like there's all kinds of buildings down there. I guess the War Museum, if it's open, you could pop in there and cool off. You can't really, jump in the rivers there. The LRT is running and those trains are air conditioned. But if you've got, respiratory issues, that sort of thing, maybe consider some other plans. Right now here in Ottawa is 23, mostly cloudy, but the overnight temperature is going to be 23 as well. So this is part of the other reason why we're seeing these warnings, is that you're not getting a break from the heat at night like you really need. So we have severe thunderstorm watch in effect. It's yellow warning and then orange warning for the heat coming tomorrow. Same thing. Kingston had no warnings at all. Now they just have one for the heat, 31 to 35 tomorrow. It's 22 now. It's going to be 22 overnight as well. Cornwall, 25 degrees now going down to 22. They've got a severe thunderstorm warning, yellow into this evening, but now the orange warning for heat tomorrow as well. Belleville and Trenton, just the orange warning for heat for tomorrow. It's 29 degrees in Belleville still. Mainly sunny now, going down to 22. That's as cool as it's going to get. I'm sorry. 40% chance of rain. Pembroke and Petawawa, 26 there. Yellow warning for a severe thunderstorm right through to this evening, plus the orange warning for heat. 40% chance of rain tonight, or perhaps a thunderstorm. Maniwaki, they've got they don't have the orange warning there. They've got 2 yellow warnings. They've got one for the severe thunderstorm, but their heat warning is a yellow one. They're still calling for the same temperatures, north of 30 Celsius plus the Humidex. So we'll see what that brings. 24 degrees in Maniwaki, currently going down to 21. That seems like like very inviting by comparison. Westbound 417 improving, still busy though from just west of Parkdale right out to about Woodruff. Eastbound 417 busy going through Carling into about Parkdale as well. Northbound Island Park Drive backed up approaching the Champlain Bridge. The Kitsap-Meekan looks pretty good. You know, the bridge is okay. A little bit busy on the Chaudière Bridge. A reminder as well that tomorrow morning, Chaudière Bridge is going to close at 6 a.m. So is the Portage, and so is Ottawa-bound traffic on the Alexandra Bridge. The William Commando footbridge, the multi-use pathway there, footbridge, multi-use path, the old railway bridge, that's going to close at 8 o'clock tomorrow night. So if you're planning on cycling or walking like from Gatineau or back and forth from Gatineau, you got to cross that before 8 o'clock. And it won't reopen until like 2 in the morning. These road closures won't end until 2. They're going to start early at 6 o'clock in the morning. Everything's essentially in Centertown between Elgin and Bayview from like Albert Street north to the river will be closed. And then like including like Queen Street, where the buses are and Parliament Station and all that. And by 7 o'clock, it'll essentially be closed from Laurier north to the river and then, you know, Scott Street, Albert Street in LeBreton Flats right to the river there. So, yeah, transit is the thing to take because there isn't really any parking even close, right? I wouldn't venture into Centertown anywhere north of Somerset. I wouldn't go further west than the Rideau Canal. I wouldn't go, further east than... Bayview or even Mechanicsville, Hindenburg, parts of that. It's going to be nasty, but it should be fun. There'll be about 60,000 of you down there, so yeah. Wear something light. I'm back with more Alan in 15 minutes.
3: Thanks very much, Doug. You're listening to All in a Day here on CBC Radio 1, 91.5 in Ottawa, Gatineau, 107.5 in Kingston. Among those performing tomorrow night at LeBreton Flats, Alessia Cara. This is her new song, In My Hands.

0: in my hands. That is Alessia Cara, one of those who's going to be performing tomorrow night at LeBreton Flats. You're listening to All in a Day here on CBC Radio 1, 91.5 in Ottawa-Gatineau. And of course, as we've been mentioning, it is going to be very, very hot tomorrow. But the heat in Ottawa has already been dialing up. It's staying that way for a while. Temperatures as high as 36 degrees expected over the coming days. That is without the Humidex. Some Ottawans are braving the heat either way. CBC's Cassandra Bellefeuille asked people out and about for their strategies at staying cool.
1: How are you guys keeping cool? It's supposed to be almost 40 degrees all week.
2: So, well, we're trying to find some shade in the park while we're walking our dog. So water breaks often, which is great. And yeah, she loves just to lay down and find some shade.
3: And air conditioning, if possible. We take her in for breaks in an air conditioning spot.
1: Awesome. You're working through the whole heat wave?
4: Yes, absolutely. Like every year from like a couple of years.
1: What are you guys doing to prepare for the heat wave? How are you guys going to stand it?
4: Like usually for the dehydration of our using, we keep drinking water and water. And also for the like what we're doing. So this is not a normal concrete we're pouring. We're putting ice in the concrete. So for the construction heat is good. Yeah. But not like that 40 degrees. Like we're good with 30 degrees.
5: Now we are looking for a cool beach to stay down. Like, you know, it's 31 now. It's hot, is abnormal temperature for us in Canada, but we are trying to match the weather and to adapt. So looking for some cool beaches in Canada.
6: Sitting under the tree in the shade is like, for me, it's the perfect weather.
1: I guess you're used to the heat, right?
6: Oh yeah, this is amazing. This is perfection.
0: Some of the people braving the Ottawa heat, speaking with CBC's Cassandra Bellefeuille, and with Canada Day just one sleep away, many of the outdoor activities tomorrow will be happening as the city experiences temperatures that could be higher than 40 degrees with Humidex. CBC's Cameron Mahler asked Ottawa Paramedic Service spokesperson Marc-Antoine Deschamps about how medics are preparing for the heat wave.
7: It's a bit like the rest of the population should. It's important that you take break from the heat, whether it's in the air conditioning or in the shade. You have to remain well hydrated, so drink plenty of water. We advise that you stay away from caffeine and alcohol, as they actually will make you more dehydrated. And the other thing that's really important is that people look out for each other. So if you know people that are vulnerable, we're talking about the very young, the very old, check up on them. Give them a phone call, make sure they're doing fine. So it's that's what it comes down to. If you go out for Canada Day festivities, again, remain well hydrated, dress appropriately with loose enough clothing, wear a hat, wear sunscreen. And if you are having a medical emergency, please don't hesitate to call 911. However, if you're only looking for advice on how to deal with minor heat illnesses, you can contact 811 to get some medical advice.
8: So when you're responding to calls during heat waves, like what kind of issues do you typically see?
7: So there's a vast variety of illnesses that can come from the heat. And the heat can also exacerbate, so make worse, some pre-existing medical condition, mainly heart problems. So what we see is we normally get called for heat exhaustion, where people are dehydrated, they get dizzy, they have altered level of consciousness. And that's where I think it's the most important thing. If you have somebody with an altered level of consciousness, you're having trouble waking them up or keeping them awake, that's an important trigger to call 911.
8: A lot of people don't actually have AC in their houses, whether they live in apartments or sometimes even family homes. Mm-hmm. What would you recommend people do if they don't have access to that cool area?
7: So if you don't have access to air conditioning at your residence, if you go to ottawa.ca, you will be able to find an

0: eliminated the perimeter. It's a good place to go and freshen up.
1: Marc-Antoine Deschamps, Ottawa Paramedics Service spokesperson, speaking with CBC's Cameron Mahler on managing the heat wave. I've just been on the City of Ottawa page where, you know, there's often cooling centres, and they have a separate page up for what is actually open on Canada Day. So, first of all, people experiencing homelessness, they will have access to shelters and drop-in programs and outreach services. You can call 311 to alert the city to people experiencing homelessness who may need additional support, but there are drop-in centers that offer support such as showers and program activities and peer support and housing supports as well. In terms of where to cool off, so Ottawa City Hall will be open from 8 a.m. to 8 p.m. on Canada Day. Rideau Center is open 10 a.m. to 6 p.m. There are a series of splash pads and wading pools and outdoor pools. Some of them, the space is open, but the pool is closed. For instance, Bob Macquarie Recreation Complex or the Canterbury Recreation Complex, pools are actually closed. Plant Recreation Center as well. But the Nepean Sportsplex, you could go there. Tom Brown Arena, Richelieu Vanier Community Center, Richcraft Recreation Complex in Kanata. And then there are outdoor pools open for Canada Day, including Bearbrook and Beaverbrook, Corkstown, Crestview, Entrance Pool, General Burns Pool, Genet Pool, Glencairn Pool, and Kitimovic Pool. There is also an interactive map of places to cool off if you go to Ottawa Public Health website as well. So there are, I would recommend going to these sites before heading out to any of these spaces tomorrow to see what's open and what's closed. But so I'm flagging again, there is a separate section of the City of Ottawa website where it indicates what is open on Canada Day for places to cool off. And of course, with Canada Day around the corner, there's lots of ways to celebrate. There are the celebrations going on, such as the concerts at LeBreton Flats or Parliament Hill. But there are also festivities that are put together by local organizations. We're reaching some of them today on the phone right now. Jeff Kaluski, who is organizing the fireworks show in Beacon Hill. It's a community tradition that's getting a bit of an upgrade this year, if I have this right. Hi, Jeff.
2: Hey, how you doing?
1: I'm okay. This has become quite the tradition. How long ago did this firework tradition start?
2: It started, I believe, in 2009. Okay. And I was friends with Tim Tierney, who then became counselor, and we started launching fireworks in a park, and there was a pyrotechnician there who said, hey, I'll do it. So we just gave him all our fireworks, and then the next year I called him up and I said, hey, we can wrangle you under the banner of the Community Association. We can get it sponsored and make it big. So it just started getting bigger and bigger and bigger from there.
1: Okay, but this year, things are changing. You got a bit of an upgrade. What happened?
2: Well, after I left the Community Association, I started Social Club and was able to wrangle a little bit of extra support from the community. And the fireworks show got so big that the park we were renting, Loyola Park, people were spilling out into the streets and blocking traffic. There were so many people coming to see the show. So this year, we've moved it behind the Ridgecraft Senseplex on Shepherd Road. Okay. To give us a lot more space.
1: Because how many people do you think are going to come out?
2: Thousands.
1: And did little Jeff Kaluski imagine this back in 15 years ago?
2: No, not at all. We were just trying to find a place that was slightly safer than launching it from like a church parking lot or yard or something, right?
1: That is a smart desire to have. Now, the question is, though, the forecast is a bit dicey for tomorrow. First of all, it's going to be super hot, but also there's a chance of thunderstorms and rain as well. Do you have a plan to handle the forecast?
2: You know, if I could control the weather, I wouldn't be having...
1: It's all we ask, Jeff. You've managed to do other things. Now we need you to change the weather.
2: Yeah, plan. The one and only plan is hope for a little keyhole spot in the clouds.
1: Okay, so like you just wait for the moment.
2: Yes, exactly. Because we've hired a professional fireworks company this year, who are launching the great big giant fireworks. We can't just delay it a day because they have other events to attend to.
1: I guess that's true. You can't just say, can you hang on a bit? Can everyone hang out here in the parking lot just waiting?

0: for the next day for this to occur. So describe how big the show gets.
1: Well, like I said, the last year we probably had close to 1,500 people in this tiny little park on Loyola. And this year, counselors Catherine Kitts, Laura Dudas, and Matt Luloff are joining Tim and I to put on this show. So the crowd is expected to be even larger by a lot.
0: Are you trusting them to fire the fireworks? Like, they're not going to be doing anything, will they? Like, you're not saying Catherine Kitts set off the fireworks. Like, I'm just making sure ahead of time.
1: Lord, no. I save the dangerous stuff for my son, my son-in-law, and my nephew.
0: I see. Yes, that makes sense. In terms of the spectacle, though, I mean, we've talked about the number of people that are there, but in terms of what people are witnessing for, I don't know whether we measure fireworks in the number of things that get fired up there, but how do you describe it to people who haven't been?
1: Well, think of the absolute best fireworks show you've seen in a park or you know, people launching it from their dock at the cottage or something like that. And I would say by a factor of 10 is the size of the fireworks and probably close to a half an hour of, you know, big, colorful, beautiful explosions with some lovely music playing in the background.
0: So the music is going to be what?
1: We brought in DJ Animal, who's a local DJ, who's going to be playing some music in the background while we have the show going on. So there's more than just the boom, boom, boom. There'll be some thump, thump, thump.
0: Now I have this vision of the Muppet from the Drummer. That's all I could picture originally, but different animal presenting the music. All right. So what, Jeff, lastly, if where do people go exactly? If they're, I sense they will find the crowd, but if somebody's saying, where do we go exactly? Where do they go?
1: Okay, so Shefford Road in Beacon Hill, which is just off the highway. There's the Montreal Road exit off the 174. The address is 813, so 813 Shefford Road. And there's going to be plenty of parking there, but we suggest everyone who can walk, please walk to save parking spaces for those who are coming from other ends of the city. The show is going to start around 8 o'clock. We're going to have a dance party. I have, I believe it's 7,000 glow sticks in my front hall at the moment that we'll be bringing because kids love the glow sticks. And then you have the glow sticks and the dance party. It just becomes something amazing. So the show will start around 8 o'clock. And then we're hoping to launch around 9:30 at night. So people have the opportunity to get their kids home and in bed at a slightly reasonable hour.
0: Jeff, thanks for this. Good luck.
1: Thank you so much for having me. This is great.
0: Happy Canada Day.
1: You too. Bye-bye.
0: That's Jeff Galeski, who is organizing the fireworks show in Beacon Hill, a community tradition that's got a bit of an upgrade this year. We had hoped to speak as well to Daryl Bartra, the organizer of the Canada Day celebrations in West Barrhaven. Unfortunately, we couldn't reach Daryl, but that is also going on, as well as many other. Check out all the... I mean, it's wonderful to come downtown and come to the big show as well, but there are many, many, many things being celebrated all around the city tomorrow as well. Doug Hempstead, taking a look at the roads.
2: I am, Alan. Looking at them, they're busy westbound on the 417 from Carling to about Woodruff. Busy eastbound on the 417 from Maitland into about Rochester, I suppose. Beyond that, the 417 is fine. So is the 174. No issues there. Eastbound going out to and through Orleans. A little bit busy on southbound Riverside coming down to Billings Bridge from like Pleasant Park through that area. Hunt Club Road's improving, but it's still busy eastbound to Prince of Wales and westbound approaching Woodruff. Further south, busy both directions on the Vimy Bridge, I suppose, a little bit. The bridges between Ottawa and Gatineau seem fine. No issues in Gatineau at all. So it looks like people have got all their cheese slices and they're headed home or almost there. And maybe some ice cube trays might be a good idea. I'm back with more right after the news.
0: Thanks very much, Doug. 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It is 5:30.
3: This is CBC News. Good afternoon. It's 24 degrees and mostly cloudy in Ottawa. I'm Emma Weller with the latest from the CBC Ottawa Newsroom. We begin with a story that contains details of a suspected murder-suicide in Ottawa, which some listeners may find disturbing. CBC News is learning more about the murder-suicide yesterday that left two boys and their father dead, and how three separate police scenes are connected. That includes a dental office in Iroquois, where people reported hearing an explosion in the early hours of Monday. Gabrielle Houston has more.
4: Marcin Kosniewski is part owner of a brand new building in the community of Iroquois. He says it has 24 residential units, plus a gym and a dentist's office.
5: When I turned my phone on at 6 a.m., basically, I started getting the pictures of building being on fire. And
4: Ontario Provincial Police say they received reports about the fire around 2 a.m. on Monday. J.G. Menard, a tenant, was asleep upstairs, and he woke to what he called an explosion.
6: Well, when I was sleeping, I heard a big bang. So I thought it was thunder first.
4: Kosniewski says he's grateful to the firefighters who went into the dental office.
5: Inside the office, there was a lot of gasoline. They wasn't afraid to go in and put the fire down. You know?
4: Police later discovered the bodies of two boys in a home in the Findlay Creek neighborhood. They said the father's body was found in a burned-out vehicle near Kemptville, and they believe it was a suicide. CBC has now learned the father was a dentist and firebombed his practice yesterday in the building in Iroquois before being found in the car. CBC is not naming the father and the two deceased children to protect the privacy of the surviving family. The OPP is working with Ottawa Police on the investigation, but they did not answer follow-up questions about the fire at the building in Iroquois. For Kosniewski, the entire situation is a shock.
5: Nobody died at the building or no injury. You know, that's the most important thing.
4: Gabrielle Houston, CBC News, Ottawa.
3: Days after a crash that killed an 8-year-old girl, councillors voted to move forward with four-way stop signs at a problem intersection. Councillor Isabel Skalski says the corner of Nixon Drive and Dalmany Road has seen 8 collisions in 2 years, including 2 this month. Both sent children to hospital and one child lost their life this past Sunday. If the intersection had just one more collision, it would have a better chance getting a four-way stop under current policies. But Skalski says she can't wait for another crash and take a chance with another life.
7: So I'm bringing forward this motion today, sadly, on the heels of 2 accidents that occurred recently in Osgoode Ward at the corner of Dalmany and Nixon Road. I think that there are moments where we need to be using our discretion, and it's incumbent upon us to do so. And this is definitely, certainly one of those moments where we are so close to meeting the city's threshold in the warrant process.
3: Her motion passed at the Agriculture and Rural Affairs Committee. It also asks city staff to look at other ways to improve safety at the intersection. Victims of sexual and domestic violence in Gatineau and the Pontiac will soon have access to a specialized court. The Quebec government announced the court to better address the needs of victims. It aims to provide a more humane and secure environment for them, as there they can receive proper support and guidance throughout their journey. Simon Gisleau-Barrette is the Minister of Justice and Attorney General of Quebec.
8: The message will be clear to all the victims of sexual assault or domestic violence. Do not hesitate to make a denunciation, because right now the judicial system will be there to help you to go to pass over the judicial system.
3: The court has now been deployed in 34 of Quebec's 36 judicial districts. In other news, 7 years after leading the Toronto Raptors to their only NBA championship, Kawhi Leonard is on the verge of returning to Toronto. According to sources at ESPN, the Dinos and Los Angeles Clippers are nearing a blockbuster trade. Reports suggest it would see Leonard return to the Six, but it would come at a price. They'd exchange Brandon Ingram, Grady Dick, 2 first-round picks, and 1 pick swap, and 2 second-rounders. We now know who Canada will play in its next World Cup match. Morocco defeated the Netherlands 3-2 in penalty kicks last night to book its spot in the round of 16. Canada and Morocco will play this Saturday at 1 o'clock in Houston, Texas. James Sharman is a soccer journalist and broadcaster. He says it'd be a big surprise if Canada were to win, but having Alphonso Davies back will help level the playing field. The team's captain subbed in at the 75th minute of Canada's 1-0 win over South Africa.
9: And Canada actually often play better when they are the underdog, which bodes well. But, you know, I think seeing Alphonso Davies on the pitch is a big lift for this team. He was never going to start. He's not going to start the next match either. He's just coming back from, you know, 8 weeks out with a hamstring injury. So you're going to see him off the bench again. But you saw the whole team rise and elevate. And when he got those opening touches, we just saw

0: saw the quality.
1: Davies had an immediate impact on Sunday, creating several chances against South Africa. It was his first time playing for the national team since last March when he tore his ACL. The OPP are reminding those traveling for the Canada Day holiday to drive sober, stay alert, and buckle up. OPP says over 160 people have died in highway collisions this year, with speeding, impairment, distracted driving, and failure to wear a seatbelt as the cause. An increased OPP presence will be seen across the province, with officers targeting dangerous driving behaviors. If anyone spots a dangerous driver or suspects a driver may be impaired, they should call 911. And finally, speaking of Canada Day, that means there are many closures here in the nation's capital. Of the local malls, Rideau Centre and Tanger Outlets will be open from 10 to 6. Most grocery stores, some beer stores, and all LCBOs will be closed. As for transit, OC Transpo is free for 24 hours, starting at 3 in the morning, and will run on a special schedule. Unlike some previous years, Pimisi Station will remain open, except between 9 and 10 at night. There are many road closures throughout the day tomorrow in the downtown core and along the bridges. You can head to our website for more on those. That's cbc.ca/Ottawa. And I'm sure Doug has a insight right now on what's coming up for Canada Day, but also what the commute looks like right now for drivers.
2: Well, the commute's not bad. It's kind of like a weird sort of Friday thing that's happening there, because it gets 2 weeks in a row now. You get a stat in the middle of the week. So I just was looking to see if the Calypso is open tomorrow or places like that where you cool off. My goodness, it's going to be hot. Yeah, they're talking about the Humidex being 47 tomorrow. So
3: well, the outdoor pools that are open for Canada Day, we got Bearbrook, Beaverbrook, Corkstown, Crestview, Entrance, Genet, Glencairn, Katimovic, and General Burns pools are outdoor ones that are open. There are other community centers and like Tom Brown Arena is open and Vanier Community Center is open. But for instance, at Plant Recreation Center, it's open, but the pool's closed. So
2: right.
3: Things to keep in mind. Just check on the City of Ottawa website, because they have it listed as ones that are open, but the pool may not be.
2: And if you're just grabbing your neighbor's hose, make sure you let it run for a little bit first.
3: Don't immediately just turn it on.
2: That's right.
3: Be careful.
2: It'll be hot. Traffic volume right now. Well, the westbound 417 busy from Carling out to about Woodruff. Busy eastbound on the 417 from just east of Maitland into about Parkdale. Still a little busy on the Island Park Drive as you're approaching the Champlain Bridge. Not solidly busy, but it's heavy at times from like Byron right to the bridge. The bridge is fine. All the bridges seem pretty good now between Ottawa and Gatineau. Next commute to, tomorrow morning, there isn't really going to be much of a commute tomorrow, but tomorrow morning at 6, the Portage and the Chaudière will close until 2 o'clock in the morning. Ottawa-bound traffic on the Alexandra will close as well. The William Commander Bridge will close at 8 p.m., so if you're hoping to use it between Gatineau and Ottawa, it'll be closed until 2 a.m. Free transit tomorrow, though. And if you're in the far-flung areas, like out in like Trim Road, that part of Orleans, or if you're at Terry Fox and Eagleson, there are shuttle buses that will take you to the closest transit station. So Tunney's, if you're coming from the west, Blair, if you're coming from the east, and then you'll be able to take LRT downtown to Parliament Station or Bayview or Pimisi Station and be close to all the stuff, and not have to worry about parking, not have to worry about getting around, not have to worry about having a drink or two. So there's all that, and you don't need any money or your presto or anything. It's free. Tomorrow, transit. Not seeing anything else going on. I'll be back with more in about 20 minutes.
3: Thanks very much, Doug. A reminder that weather tomorrow. So we are talking about high of 36, the Humidex 47 tomorrow. UV index 10, or very high. 40% chance of showers in the evening with a low of 23. And then Thursday, high of 33 and a low of 23. In Kingston tomorrow, we are looking at currently 22 degrees out there. But tomorrow, the high of 34 and Humidex 43. As well, with risk of a thunderstorm. But earlier this afternoon, Kingston and the surrounding area were under a tornado warning. That warning has now ended for the area, not before a storm caused significant damage to some homes. CBC's Dan Takuma was out surveying that damage after the storm. He was speaking to Lynn Roberts, resident of Daly Street in Kingston. Her townhome narrowly escaped damage from a fallen tree, but her neighbor's home was not as lucky.
4: You said your son was inside. Do you have any sense of what it was like when the storm hit here?
5: He said it was absolutely, he said the sky got like a bluish purple color and then everything just started coming. He got it on video. He got in the house. He was trying to get all the animals in the basement, and then he said it was

0: just like this big, huge, almost like an explosion. He said the whole house shook. And when he came out, that's when he seen the tree was on the neighbor's roof.
1: What's your sense of what the scene is in there?
0: It's apparently split right from the front to the back inside. Their bedroom ceiling is down. It's leaking water all the way through. Like,
1: any sense of damage for you guys?
0: No.
1: How are you feeling? I mean, pretty fortunate
0: pretty
1: that close.
0: Shaken up. It's pretty crazy. Like, I never expected anything like that to happen. I've never seen it. I've been out here 24 years. I've never seen this.
1: Big, beautiful tree, too. I'm sure it was something that you guys enjoyed on most days.
0: Absolutely. She's gone now.
1: And any sense of how your neighbor's doing?
0: She's pretty distraught, man. She's pretty upset. I mean, thankfully, her children weren't home.
2: Kingston resident Lynn Roberts speaking with CBC's Dan Takma. In South Frontenac Township, the fire chief and director of emergency services, Delbert Blakeney, gave Dan an update on damage throughout the region.
3: We've had a significant weather system move through South Frontenac Township and a lot of the region. For ourselves, there's definitely been high winds and rain gusts. We do have reports of multiple trees broken, multiple reports of wires down. We've had 14 emergency responses. We still have 10 active at this time. One report of a tree into a house, and another one had multiple vehicles in a ditch. So yes, lots of activity happening here, and we're hoping that we're nearing the end, we hope.
4: Can you just describe for me what it was like when the system went through over there?
3: The sky went black. So it seemed like it was almost nighttime, which is pretty consistent with what I've experienced before in tornadoes. So I actually went to the window to see, and I could see all the trees swirling and extreme rain at that time. So I knew we were into significant weather.
4: And then in terms of any sort of official confirmation for you one way or the other, it's pretty early days. You're dealing with those emergency calls. But do you have a sense of what exactly hit your community, or do you have a guess, I suppose?
3: I don't know if we've had any official tornado touchdowns. We did have tornado warnings and shelter in place warnings, come across our cell phones. And I did have reports of a number of trees in the Battersea area uprooted, but I haven't been there to confirm that. So I'm not sure if we experienced any active tornadoes or microbursts, but certainly severe thunderstorms for sure.
2: Delbert Blakeney, Fire Chief and Director of Emergency Services for the Township of South Frontenac, speaking with CBC's Dan Takma. Once again, for tomorrow for Canada Day, we're looking at a risk of a thunderstorm, 40% chance of showers, and then if it's not going to be raining and storming, it could be really hot, high of 36 and the humidex 47. But there will be those who are not willing to be worried about storms or heat on Canada Day because they're getting out there to watch this artist sing about some storms, Dominique Fils-Aimé.

0: describing the fire raining down on her in the song Phoenix Rising from her album My World is the Sun. That is the gorgeous voice of Dominique Fils-Aimé, one of those who's going to be at the Canada Day main stage show at Le Breton Flats, not once, but twice. I don't know how well Dominique copes with weather-related challenges. Sure has no problem delving into those stormy skies in her lyrics, telling us how the wind moves freely through her body in one song, or describing how clear sky be her mind, sea of clouds beneath her feet in another. One where she's describing the movement of waves, le mouvement de l'eau. One where she talks about feeling the earth bleeding, the air leaking, and another one where she talks about being one with the rhythm of nature. So, what is a little rain to someone who does that? Besides, the weather gods wouldn't mess with someone with this voice, I think. Though, of course, the storms here in Ottawa today have meant sound check schedule for Canada Day show was delayed, with artists waiting to go on. Polaris Prize longlister Dominique Fils-Aimé is with me now by Zoom. Hello there.
1: Hi, how are you?
0: I'm fine. How has the weather been messing with you today with all those those delayed sound checks?
1: Well, quite frankly, I was the lucky one that it didn't change anything in the schedule, really. But it's either way, I don't mind waiting. Everyone here is so nice.
0: Oh, that's good. See, that's good. This is the right attitude to have when stuff is when the skies are opening up around you. I can't help but think these storms are somewhat inspirational to you, given the way that your lyrics always seem to delve into that. Was there a time when you realized you had sort of a connection to storms around you?
1: Definitely. And it's not just storms, but it's the way nature moves in general. I feel like every time I would try to describe something, for it to feel right, I had to be able to put it in a metaphor related to nature. And then it kind of allowed me to really voice it properly. I feel like it's the best way for me to communicate and to express how I feel is through the metaphors that include nature, because we are nature and we forget really often. And I think my relationship with it is really important in my music and in my life in general.
0: Because the thing is, you're not just describing weather as you see it. When you talk about it, you're one with, like you say in one song, I'm one with the rhythm of nature, but your clear sky be my mind. Like that sky is your mind. The wind moving through your body. Like this is like X-Men Storm level of connection to the weather. Was there a point where you realized you had that?
1: I've always felt a lot. You know, I think we all feel a lot, but I definitely allow myself to tap into those emotions and try to express them as much as possible. And I think that it's such a nice and appeasing way to communicate about your emotions when you use nature, because everyone can relate to that. If you express how you feel, an emotion can somewhat feel different depending on the situation to different people. But when you put it in that format, when we say a clear sky be my mind, I think everyone knows exactly that feeling of being at peace and having your mind being free of any kind of burden or trouble. So it's always been around in my life.
0: I was thinking about that line, clear sky be my mind, may my thoughts gather as one for a minute. How hard is that for you to do? To accomplish these days? Like, you are not an unbusy person. You are somebody with a lot going on at all times. And I love the way you just phrase in that song just the word untroubled at one point by itself. How hard is it to achieve that state of being untroubled?
1: I'm pretty lucky because

0: because I have the perfect team. So I have to be honest, although I am quite busy and I'm so grateful for it, the fact that I have a personality where I have a hard time being anywhere else but right here, right now. So there is little space, you know, to be anywhere else mentally. For sure, I think a lot, but I'm very comfortable just focusing on right here now. And I have a wonderful team that takes care of everything else from the past to the future to make sure that I can remain in that space and live my happy, beautiful life.
1: I love the life, just thinking of that idea of keeping your mind clear, that there's that Life Remains song where you say, it turns out it doesn't matter what you think about me. It turns out it doesn't change a thing, what or when, or if you even think about me at all. And I wondered, how hard was it to get to that stage of your life? I mean, if people know the beginning, not beginnings, but how you came to fame, for many people was on Le Voix, where, you know, it's the reality show where the opinions of others and being judged by others, all of that was sort of core to it. And I wondered at what point you were able to say to yourself, I don't care if you think about me at all.
0: Well, when I did this show, I was in a mind frame where I didn't expect to get anywhere at all. And I was really curious about what kind of process is it, because everyone talks about it. Everyone had an opinion, but no one had done it. Huh. And I have to admit that it was a challenge for me, because auditions in general was something I hadn't done in the past. And whenever something kind of scares me, I feel like I must go there, because I know that once you do it, the fear loses all its grip. And doing it was a challenge for me first, and something that I just wanted to live. And everything around it after felt like just extra, you know, like the things that I cared about the most, or that filled my soul with joy, was the people I met who were amazing, the teams. Actually, some of the people I worked with over there are here today and are going to be working on a Canada Day show tomorrow.
1: Wow.
0: So it's kind of a family, you know, that you discover this whole underground network of people who work in the shadows and do a wonderful job. So I think people's opinion has been something that I've been pretty detached from for a while. And I don't think that I would be where I am today if I had paid too much attention, because people had a lot of things to say that were wrong.
1: Yeah. And I have to say, watching your career and the music you've created, like right from the beginning when you were doing, you know, Nameless and talking about the history of the Black experience, that first EP, the trilogy that followed, a lot of that is not the standard formula that people would have said, you know what you should do next is a trilogy looking at the Black history of music. This is what will necessarily sell well. You went with it. Like you delivered what you started out to do. And where that strength, that idea of pursuing something and sticking to your guns, where does that come from for you?
0: Well, since I started music later than average in life, I was working in psychological support for employees.
1: Yeah,
0: I had
1: a great
0: office. So music was something that was just, that felt good. That was just something I wanted to do, because it was definitely healing me from certain parts of my life that were difficult to handle. So when I started making music, the idea of having a career or making money with it was nowhere in sight. So I think that is very freeing when you're making music, detached from the idea of are people going to like it. When you stay focused on this feels right to me, this is aligned with what I want to share. And of course, when we started doing it, everyone, you cannot make trilogies now. And no one has the time. You don't listen to albums anymore. You know, and I'm so happy to prove them wrong, that people do want to connect with long-term projects. And I feel like the joy that I have from this journey is being able to encourage artists and the next generation by saying, trust your intention and your intuition, because we need art to remain free from every kind of pressure or opinions of the outer world. We must protect art for what it is.
1: I wanted to lastly just ask you about fire itself, because we talked about nature and this idea of, you know, the clear sky being your mind and the wind and the water and so on. But fire is everywhere. The fire rained down on me, the let the fires burn inside my head, you say in one song. In the earlier albums, do you smell folk or smoke? Are we on fire? Mm-hmm. Drop your fears in the fire, watch them burn. What is your relationship with fire?
0: It makes me sound like a pyromaniac, but I'm not.

0: I did not accuse you of that. I did not say that.
1: No, I'm accusing myself as I'm hearing you. But honestly, I feel like there's a lot of things in life that are true as well as they're contrary in a way, that everything is complementary, or that it's not either or, it's often something and. And I have a very specific relationship with water as a healing and a big part of who we are. I'm fascinated by water. I'm obsessed. I tell everyone to drink water all day long. And I think this is where the relationship with fire has come from, the fact that it's kind of its opposite, but it can also have a relationship with it in different kind of ways. There's something fascinating about that element and the fact that to me it's related to our passion. You know, I feel like as humans, we're made of all the elements. So we breathe air, we cry water, we are made of, you know, from dust to dust. And fire would be that thing that animates us and that keeps us alive and that keeps us moving, that passion and that drive. So it's a very special element for me.
2: Dominique, make sure you are drinking a lot of water. We were talking about this, that Humidex of 47 tomorrow. So make sure you stay hydrated and out of the fire tomorrow, okay? Thank you so much for taking the time to be with us today.
1: Thank you for taking time. You drink water too.
2: I will. Absolutely.
1: Take care.
2: Dominique Fils-Aimé performs two shows tomorrow for Canada Day at Le Breton Flats.

0: It's 6:28. I'm Emma Weller with the latest from the CBC Ottawa Newsroom. New details are emerging connecting a double murder, a fire explosion, and suicide in eastern Ontario. The father is believed to have killed his two boys at his townhouse in Findlay Creek overnight Sunday. He then firebombed his dental practice in Iroquois on Monday morning using cans of gasoline. The 40-year-old was on active probation at the time for threatening to cause bodily harm to his ex-wife in 2024. Ottawa and many parts of the region are under a heat warning and severe thunderstorm watch. Those conditions are expected to last into Canada Day, with the humidex in Ottawa hitting 47 degrees. And finally, the Toronto Raptors are reportedly close to reacquiring Kawhi Leonard, 7 years after he helped lead the team to its first NBA championship. More news at 7 here on CBC Radio 1. Here's a look at the forecast for Ottawa. There is a heat warning in effect from Environment Canada. It says humidex will reach 34 over the next 4 days. That's beginning today. There is a 40% chance of showers and a risk of thunderstorms this evening. The low will drop to 23 degrees. Tomorrow, a mix of sun and cloud. Still a chance of showers and thunderstorms for Canada Day. The high is 36, with the humidity tomorrow making it feel like 47.
1: The Tragically Hip, a national celebration, a defining cultural moment. 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
2: Hello, I'm Neil Kirksall.
3: Good evening, I'm Chris Howden. This is As It Happens. Tonight,
2: vigilante injustice. Anti-immigrant protesters in South Africa set today as an arbitrary deadline for undocumented people to leave the country. A local activist says the anger is misplaced and it is causing real fear.
3: Beyond an unreasonable doubt, increasingly people who are representing themselves in court are turning to AI. A lawyer tells us that's becoming a problem because more often than not, AI does not know what it's talking about.
2: A step in the birthright direction. A lawyer who fought to protect birthright citizenship in the U.S. says today's Supreme Court decision is a win for her clients and the American Constitution.
3: Standing bovation. Former Blue Jay Beau Bichette was back in Toronto last night for the first time since signing with the New York Mets, and the Canadian crowd brought him to tears.
2: A bone to pick. New research of Neanderthal DNA suggests our ancestors did not, in fact, go extinct due to inbreeding because they had no qualms about going forth and multiplying.
3: I hear you. And rites and wrongs of passage. Wolfgang Porsche, a big

I'm Rats. I'm a place to get for Elamine Abdel Mahmoud. This is Commotion. That song you just heard is called Past Tense. It's off the Overture album, the new album from acclaimed Canadian soul and R&B singer Glenn Lewis. This is the first full-length